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1: 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Some WNBA early season action as well. We looked at all the plays and we assembled the best moments from Friday. Let's take a listen to our top sound.
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0: Number five.
1: In Arizona, Diamondbacks taking on the Rockies. Merrill Kelly looking for the rare complete game shutout. And here's the final call in Arizona Sports, 98.7 FM.
2: The 1-2. Swing and a miss. He got him. And at 37 years old, Merrill Kelly fires his first ever complete game in the most unlikely of venues. Nine innings of one-run ball at Coors Field.
0: Number four.
1: The Pistons down 3-2, hoping to force a game seven in Cleveland, and Jalen Duren's dunk in the fourth put them up for good and sends the series back to Detroit. The call on ESPN Radio.
2: Here's Cunningham, a three. No offensive rebound. Duren put back in. Jalen Duren, another rebound and another 2 points.
3: First-time All-Star showing just why tonight.
2: 18-point lead, matching the largest for the Pistons tonight. 2:45 to go.
0: Number three.
1: In the Battle of Missouri, the Cardinals and Royals tied at four in the 11th. Joel Pozo at the plate. Here's the call on Cardinals Radio Network.
4: The pitch. Pozo swings and he hits it to right. A Redbird winner. A base hit to right. Pozo touches first and he's going to be mobbed by his teammates as we light up the night in downtown St. Louis. Joel Pozo with the game winner on the first pitch he saw from Steven Cruz. The Cardinals walk off the Royals in 11, 5-4.
0: Number two.
1: It's weird to say a Yastrzemski walked off the Red Sox. That's exactly what happened in Atlanta tonight. The call on 680 The Fan.
4: Lefty set right at the belly. 1-2. Swung on, struck down towards left center field. That's down! That's down! Here comes Tim! Braves gonna win! Hit the lights and say goodnight! Braves take it 3-2!
0: Number one.
1: Spencer Torkelson sent the fans home happy at Comerica Park. Cap off a great sports night in Detroit. The call on 97.1 The Ticket.
4: The 2-2. Swing and drive to the gap in right center field. The ball is up the gap. Tigers win. Fielding comes home. Tigers walk off the Blue Jays.
1: We switch gears to the WNBA. Just a couple of games into the season so far. We got 2-1-1 teams squaring off with Caitlin Clark and the Fever hosting the Washington Mystics. Clark with 20 points and 5 assists in each of the Fever's first two games. Caitlin Clark, though, struggling in this one. Just 2 of 15 from the field and 11 points in the first three quarters, but heating up in the fourth. Mystics up 3. Clark looking to even things up.
5: Will it be Mitchell? Will it be Clark? Cunningham looking. Versatile Allen. Hand off Clark for the tie.
1: The call on Ion Television, so we go into the extra session. Clark with 17 fourth quarter points. It's the most points she's put up in a quarter in her career. But in the extra session is Cody McMahon taking over for the Mystics.
5: Mitchell can't finish at the rim. The pure presence of Shakira Austin. And McMahon is left alone. And a big shot, Cody McMahon. Oh, what a swing. Kelsey Mitchell had a chance to put the Fever in front. And instead, it's Washington by 4.
1: That made it a 4-point game. Mystics would sneak past the Fever 104-102. Caitlin Clark in the loss finishes with 32 points. Sonia Citron scored 30 for the first time in her career. Mystics winning their first two road games of the season this season after winning only two straight road games all of last year. Also on Friday, the Aces taking on the Sun. Asia Wilson had 45 points in the win as Las Vegas picked up the win over Connecticut, 101-86. Also on Friday, the Sparks knocked off the Toronto Tempo, 99-95, and it was the Mercury over the Sky, 91-83. Still more to come here, including from both game sixes in the West and East in the NBA playoff. That's coming up next. Sports Center All Night, ESPN Radio, and the ESPN app.
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3: 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Well, we had plenty of rivalry series throughout Major League Baseball getting underway on Friday. Let's get to one in the Lone Star State between Houston and Texas, the Silver Boot Series. Astros have lost four straight home series, and at the bottom of the AL West at just 17-28, hoping that Spencer Arrighetti could get them off the schneid, and did he ever. More on that in a second, but we pick up the action in the bottom of the third inning. No score. Isaac Paredes at the plate for the Astros.
4: This inning, 3-2, pitch is clubbed, left field, gone. That's the beauty of having Yordan as protection in the on-deck circle. Paredes got a cookie and shot it out of here.
3: On KBME 790 AM, 1-0 Astros at that point. Astros go up 1-0 that we all Spencer Arrighetti would need. He takes a no-hitter into the eighth inning and ends up finishing with five strikeouts and seven in the third before Justin Foscue broke up the no-hitter in the eighth. Astros win it 2-0, allowing just one Rangers hit in the process. Astros have allowed 10 or more hits to their opponents 18 times this season. Meanwhile, the Cubs and White Sox beginning their rivalry series on the South Side. Cubs back on the winning side after breaking a four-game losing streak on Thursday with a win against the Braves. They hold the second-best record in the National League. Cubs 10-1 in their last 11 against the White Sox, but the Pale Hoes, they've won five in a row going into this game, tied for their longest winning streak of the season. Pick up the action, top of the eighth inning. Cubs in control. Carson Kelly at the plate with a big swing.
5: 1-0, and a high fly ball hit to deep right center field. Racing over is Peters, and this one bounces on the track and over the wall for a ground rule double. So two runs come in, and the Cubs now up 10-4 over the White Sox here in the eighth.
3: On the Cubs radio network, Cubs would finish the win with a 10-5 victory, their second straight win. They're now 14-3 in the last 17 meetings versus the White Sox dating back to 2022. It also ends the White Sox five-game win streak. Kelly, as you heard, with a two-run double there, ends up 3-for-5 and with four RBIs for the game. Freeway Series in Orange County. Halos hosting the Dodgers. Blake Snell scratched from the start for LA after making his season debut last Saturday. Angels a lowly 16-28 this season. A loss Friday would give them their second worst 45-game start in franchise history. Pick up the action. Top of the sixth inning. Already 4-0 Dodgers, and Teoscar Hernandez at the plate looking to send one out on AM 570 LA Sports.
6: One of those great defensive plays made by the Angels on Teoscar. Last time up, he swings, hits a drive, deep right center. It is heading back toward the wall. It is over the wall. That's a home run. Teoscar Hernandez with a two-run shot. He hit it off the scoreboard over the yellow line.
3: Teoscar Hernandez with his fifth home run of the year, but his first since April the 15th. He'd gone 23 games without a home run entering play on Friday. Dodgers go on to win it by a final of 6-0. Max Muncy also with a home run in the game, his 12th. That came in the fourth inning. Andy Page is 1-for-4 with a three-run homer in the fourth inning. Was hitless in his previous four games entering play on Friday. It's the third straight win following a four-game losing streak. It snaps a seven-game losing streak versus the Angels dating back to September 4th of 2024. Angels shut out for the third time this season, have lost their last four games overall. Phillies in Pittsburgh to take on the Pirates. They fell behind 6-0 early. A man on for Kyle Schwarber with the Phillies down 8-2. Schwarber hit his 19th home run of the year in the fifth inning. Up again, looking to inch the Phillies closer.
7: With a man on to the pitch, Schwarber swings, hits one in the air, center field. Cruz going back into his right. It's going to be over his head and gone. He did it again. My goodness. Opposite field, up the alley, just to the right of the 410 sign. Into the Phillies bullpen, a rocket from Kyle Schwarber. His 20th home run of the season.
3: 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Phillies still trailing by three. Phillies rallied for three in the ninth to force extra innings. So we head to the 10th. Go-ahead run already in, but the Phillies looking for more with Rafael Marchand at the plate.
7: And the pitch swung on, line towards left center. It's in for a hit. Marchand delivers. Both runners will score. Rafael Marchand, his first hit since April 25th. His first at bat in 8 days. And he's driven home two as the Phillies lead it 11-8.
3: Again on Sports Radio 94 WIP on the call. Phillies win it in extra innings, 11-9 in 10. Phillies trailed 6-0 in the third inning and come back to win it. Schwarber again with two home runs, five runs batted in, 20 home runs this season. Ties the Phillies record through 45 games of a season. Schwarber with nine home runs over his last eight games, the second most in an eight-game span in Phillies history. Bryce Harper in the game, 4-for-5 with a game-tying 2-RBI single in the ninth. It was reviewed for a home run, but it was upheld. Pirates led it 8-5 entering the top of the ninth, had won 25 straight when leading by three. Still more to come, including more from the two NBA playoff games on Friday. That's next. 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
8: Of Unsportsmanlike with Chris Canty, Michelle Smallman, and me, Evan Cohen. 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
4: We have a huge Game 6 in Cleveland between the Pistons and Cavs.
5: Here's Cunningham, a three. No offensive rebound. Durant put back in.
4: The Spurs try to get to the conference finals for the first time in 9 years.
6: Champagne looks to screen. Driving left now down the lane. Fox to the rim. Lays it up and in.
4: We have the latest from day two of the PGA Championship.
7: Really excited to test my game in ways it hasn't been tested before. 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
4: Plus, the Subway Series begins tonight in Queens. Grisham back toward the track. At the wall. Gone. Juan Soto goes deep to left.
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0: Jazz, Crisscross, So Stroll, Cha-Cha Hefty Stroll.
1: Hefty.
0: Hefty slider bag, silly with a slide. One more time now, y'all. Come on.
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9: 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Two game sixes. Trying to get to game sevens for a couple of teams or get their way into the conference finals, plus some WNBA action, some action on the diamond as well. 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
10: The 1-2. Swing and a miss. He got. And at 37 years old, Merrill Kelly fires his first ever complete game in the most unlikely of venues. Nine innings of one-run ball at Coors Field.
2: Number four.
9: The Pistons down 3-2, hoping to force a game seven in Cleveland, and Jalen Duren's dunk in the fourth put them up for good and sends the series back to Detroit. The call on ESPN Radio.
10: Here's Cunningham, a three. No offensive rebound. Duren put back in. Jalen Duren, another rebound and another 2 points.
11: First time All-Star showing just why tonight.
10: 18-point lead, matching the largest for the Pistons tonight. 2:45 to go.
2: Number three.
9: In the Battle of Missouri, the Cardinals and Royals tied at 4 in the 11. Joel Pozo at the plate. Here's the call on the Cardinals Radio Network.
12: The pitch. Pozo swings and he hits it to right. A Redbird winner. A base hit to right. Pozo touches first. And he's going to be mobbed by his teammates as we light up the night in downtown St. Louis. Joel Pozo with the game winner on the first pitch he saw from Steven Cruz. The Cardinals walk off the Royals in 11, 5-4.
2: Number two.
9: It's weird to say a Yastrzemski walked off the Red Sox. That's exactly what happened in Atlanta tonight. The call on 680 The Fan.
12: Lefty set right at the belly. 1-2. Swung on, struck down towards left center field. That's down! That's down! Here comes Kim! Braves gonna win! Hit the lights and say goodnight! Braves take it 3-2!
2: Number one.
9: Spencer Torkelson sent the fans home happy at Comerica Park. Cap off a great sports night in Detroit. The call on 97-1 The Ticket.
12: The 2-2. Swing and drive to the gap in right center field. The ball is up the gap. Tigers win. Fielding comes home. Tigers walk off the Blue Jays.
9: 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We're a couple of games into the WNBA season. We had 2-1-1 teams squaring off with Caitlin Clark and the Fever hosting the Washington Mystics. Clark with 20 and 5 assists in each of the Fever's first two games. Clark struggling, though, in this one against the Mystics on Friday, just 2 of 15 from the field and 11 points in the first three quarters, but she was heating up in the fourth. Mystics up by 3, but Clark looking to even things up on Ion.
4: Will it be Mitchell? Will it be Clark? Cunningham looking. Versus Hines Allen. Hand off Clark for the tie. Yes! Caitlin Clark has tied the game with under 2 seconds left to play. 22 has done it again.
9: Clark had 17 fourth quarter points, the most she's put up in a fourth quarter in her career. But it was too much Cody McMahon and the Mystics on Friday.
4: Mitchell can't finish at the rim. The pure presence of Shakira Austin. McMahon is left alone. And a big shot, Cody McMahon. Oh, what a swing. Kelsey Mitchell had a chance to put the Fever in front. And instead, it's Washington by 4.
9: Mystics sneak past the Fever 104-102. Caitlin Clark in the loss finishes with 32 points. Meanwhile, Aces and Suns, A'ja Wilson had a big game.
13: Against Pierce, Wilson jabs, fires, knocks down the 3. 45 for A'ja Wilson.
14: A'ja Wilson is unstoppable.
9: She becomes the only player in WNBA history with multiple 45-point games. Aces beat the Sun 101-94. More to come from the conference semifinals in the NBA. 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
0: slider bag, silly with a slide. 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

Hello, everyone. This is Chauncey from Chauncey's Great Outdoors. Come on out and follow me into the great outdoors, whether it's close to home or across this great country. Come on out and follow me. Well, good morning, everybody, and this is the Chaunce broadcasting once again on the road again. I know our good buddy Mario is rolling his eyes at the board this morning, but we are in Western Michigan, and we are having a great time at the Owasipi Scout Reservation. This is America's very first Boy Scout, well, now called Scouting because girls are involved in it, Scout camp in the United States. And Owasipi is about 5,800 acres large, and this is their 115th year of continuous operation in Western Michigan. They're only about 3.5 to 4 hours away from downtown Chicago. It's a great place, and let me tell you, I'm sitting in a cabin looking out the window, see the trees budding up here and the birds flying.

0: there's nothing more than love. And they said that they're going to be able to help 194 kids with, you know, making them feel special. Now that's fantastic. You can't go wrong with that at all. So let's give them a round of applause. Okay. Good job. Good job. Good job. Okay. What's going on today's show? I think we got a lot going on today's show. Once again, it's, you know, piled up. We always have 10 pounds of sand in a 1 pound can. And on this week's Chauncey's Great Outdoors, as I mentioned, we're broadcasting from the Owaspie Scout Reservation, in Twin Lake, Michigan. First up, I'm hoping Captain Tony's going to answer his phone when we call him. Okay. Cause, there was a lot of rain that came through, last night in northern Illinois and southern and central Wisconsin, and it hit us about 3 a.m. A lot of booming and rolling going on. But we're going to have Captain Tony on, sitting on the dock next to his boat to talk about what's going on in Lake Michigan, which has been fantastic. Then Floyd, he was a college angler who won so many tournaments and angler of the year in the college circuit and did so much, and he fishes the MLF circuit, and he won his very first open tournament on Beaver Lake last week. And it's just great to hear a young voice talk about, you know, the fishing and coming to the right, literally the end of the line, the last 2 minutes. And that's how he won. So we're going to be talking to him about exactly that. So I want to hear that. And then, you know, today is, yeah, Safe Boating Week. Oh, yeah. Safe Boating Week should be every day. Every day should be Safe Boating Week. And Tim Derry from the Coast Guard Auxiliary will be on with us to talk about safe boating. And it's not just boating with motors. It's, you know, you have to have safe boating with kayaks, with paddle boards, with sailboats, with, of course, you know, motorboats, and more. And always remember, when you're in a little boat, the big boats can't see you. So give them as much room as they want. Well, I tell you what, I'm hearing that Otis Redding is singing in the background in my head. So I guess Captain Tony must be someplace out there.
1: I'm sitting on the dock of the bay, watching the tide roll away.
2: Ooh, well, I can hear him sitting on the dock of the bay,
3: watching the fishies swim away.
2: Well, you gotta we gotta get them fishies to swim into the cooler, bub.
3: Well, usually they do, but, you know, I like the lyrics for the song. It's great.
2: That's true.
3: Yeah, they've been swimming in the cooler really good. You know,
2: ooh,
3: we can't complain. You know, the action's always there. You know, typical coho fishing, you know, you need, you know, 20. You catch 40 to get 20, and all cohos are on and off.
2: Mm-hmm.
3: And now they're starting to get shoulders, so
2: they're doing
3: stuff at the back of the boat.
2: That's what I was wondering, if they were starting to get, because they can really put on a half a pound or more a week, right?
3: Yeah, somewhere in there, you know, they're just eating machines, you know, as they get bigger, you know, and they get to the back of the boat, they start doing a zigzag or charging you or passing up the boat, you know, and for some reason they're good at spitting hooks.
2: They must go to school. They must go to coho school.
3: Yeah, the coho school. Big coho school. They have that big meeting like, hey, you know, this is a hook. We show you how to get it out of your mouth.
2: Yeah.
3: Laughing anglers trying to get you in their coolers.
2: Yeah, that's right. And if you see on the back of the boat where it says Diamond Ghost Charters, you can get into that boat because they treat you real nice, you know.
3: Jump into the boat. You know, that's easy fishing.
2: Jump into the boat. you know, are we still staying close or are we moving a little deeper now?
3: Yeah, we're fluctuating, you know, anywhere from inshore all the way out to, I think the deepest I heard someone go was like 60, you know, and I seen him turn back in, you know, so, if you're finding bait, I would just hang around the bait if you're looking for fish. If they're not feeding, you know, they're going to turn on, you know, up by us, the bait was kind of spotty.
2: Mm-hmm.
3: There's two clouds here and there. When you went through them, we would get bites, you know, and then you go for a while and then you get a few more bites, double back on the bait, and that's where the fish were hanging around, you know. The alewives were from small to huge. And you would think, yeah, there's times we don't see bait and they're full of bait, you know.
2: Mm-hmm.
3: You know, and they are eating gobies.
2: They are eating gobies.
3: They are eating gobies. I had some the other day. They had gobies in them, so they're opportunists, you know.
2: Yeah, but that also means they're very low in the water column.
3: Yeah, yeah. You know, I'm fishing when I get out to like the 40s or 50s. I drop his stuff a little deeper, but you know, it varies. You know, you got

0: where your hits are coming, how far back on the birds, where your dips are sitting, you know. My riggers are anywhere from 9 to 15.
1: Okay.
0: Sometimes I'll drop it really deep if I see a mark down there, but usually I bring it back up, you know.
1: Well, that's good.
0: Peanut flies, half cuts, small dodgers, you know, dubbies seem to be working the best. Same stuff for cohos. They're not fussy.
1: Good deal.
0: Oh, yeah. Oh, yeah.
1: That's a good deal. The it sounds then like the action's still holding pretty good. You're going with the June bug flies and stuff like that. And, you know, it's kind of interesting because I get reports from all around the Great Lakes. And, you know, some areas of western Michigan, they're getting a little bit more kings than they are coho. But their water is also getting very warm because of the west blowing winds.
0: Right, right. Yeah, you know, these pods start moving around. Yeah. I heard a few kings being caught, but not many.
1: Yeah, not many.
0: Those were offshore like 70, 80 feet, 90 feet, maybe 100. Somewhere out there, I know they were offshore catching a few kings.
1: Oh, yeah.
0: But there's still cohos out there. They came with some cohos and rainbows, you know. So these fish are definitely moving around from north to south. You know, I heard Chicago was okay for a little bit. Then, you know, I know they're catching lake trout down in Indiana. And those cohos swim to lakeshore, you know. Yeah. That's where it's at.
1: Well, that sounds good, Tony. What do we all yell on Diamond Ghost Charters?
0: Fish on.
1: All right. And if somebody wants to get a hold of you, what's the easiest way to get Captain Tony to set up a charter?
0: Call me on my cell at area code 847-366-0741. And if I don't answer, I'm netting the fish.
1: That's right. He's netting the fish. All right, Tony, we'll talk to you next week.
0: All right. The fish should be safe out there. Bye.
1: You're listening to Chauncey on Chauncey's Great Outdoors. You know us. Hey, we know the outdoors. Bay, watching the tide.
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0: This is Kevin Van Dam, and you're listening to Chauncey on Chauncey's Great Outdoors.
1: Hey, everybody. Welcome back to Chauncey's Great Outdoors on ESPN Radio. And I know our listeners up throughout the United States that enjoy this, as well as Canada, and even our European fan club that listens to Chauncey's Great Outdoors on the stream get it really, because they don't have this great bass fishing like we do in the United States in a lot of places. But my guest right now on the phone is a gentleman who, as I read it, he was having a little bead of sweat coming on the side of his brow on the last day of the tournament down at Beaver Lake. Is that true, Floyd?
2: That is 100% true. man, it was, it came down to the wire. You know, the last hour was very interesting. I will say that.
1: Oh, yeah. Everyone, this is Cole Floyd. Say hello, everybody. And he's a three-time collegiate bass national championship wins. He's won the college bass national championship win and three consecutive AOIs, Angler of the Years. I mean, the guy is good with a fishing rod in his hand, but even the good guys get a little nervous, don't they?
2: Oh, yeah. You know, I've been so close over the years, and for me to be a lead in that event, you know, most of the time, you know, most of the tournament, for him to take the lead right there at the last, that last 30 minutes, it was, it had me going. That's for sure. It was very frustrating to have Wesley just bump me down and I was down in the slumps. That's for sure. You know, it's just like, you know, you get so close so many times, but it all worked out.
1: Yeah. Well, now, you know, the first 2 days of the tournament, you could see the bass tracker, right? You know what's going on.
2: Yeah. Yeah. Yeah.
1: And you're leading on bass tracker the whole time, right?
2: Yeah. I mean, most of the day I was basically leading, you know. Like I said, I mean, I was, but in my head, I was so determined I was going to win, you know. Mm-hmm. Felt so good, and everything was lining up. I got to save a lot of fish for that final day, and my hopes were really high, so that's what made it really, really tough on me, was when he took the lead right there at the end.
1: Mm-hmm. And it's Wesley Strader.
2: Yes.
1: Who, you know, you're ahead of the game by, you know, X pounds, and all of a sudden, you got another 5-pounder, you know?
2: Yeah, which is really rare on that lake, you know, 5-pounders. Mm-hmm. That's hard to come by on Beaver Lake. So, for that to happen like that, I was like, man, like, what's the odds, you know? That just don't happen every day. So, that's what made it tough.
1: Oh, yeah. Oh, it did. And, you know, the weather wasn't exactly our best friend lately in the Midwest,
2: you know? No, you know, it's, that's the thing, you know, in that tournament that changed a lot, you know, in practice, everything, you know, they had a pretty good storm, a couple storms come through before we got down there, and it, you know, brought the water level up and stained some creeks up. And, by the time we got there in practice, it was kind of all settling down, and on our off day before we started the tournament, you know, it, mm-hmm. had a big storm come through, and that area I was catching them, I struggled that first day really bad because it got blown out with mud, and I was way up a river. So the first day was really really a tough one on me. You know, I was sitting towards dead last. I mean, I was in 43rd, I think, out of 50, yeah. And it just all turned around. You know, the water started clearing up, and every day got better and better, and it just worked out in my favor.
1: Mm-hmm. Yeah, you felt like you were running in the Kentucky Derby, Queens. I can't think of the name of the horse that went from last place to first place in the last stretch, you know?
2: You can't ever give up. That's for sure. You know, I've been in them situations before where you don't think you got a chance, and next thing you know, you're on the final day, you got a chance of winning. So.
1: Yeah. And that's one of the hardest things for, that I'm not sure the anglers who fish a lot understand it, but the, let's say the middle of the road angler, they don't realize that, you know, you have to catch a fish in every condition possible. I know that you like to, you know, you throw your Strike King Thunder Cricket and a swim jig. And there was a third one I know you like to cast. I'm just drawing a blank on the name of it. Sconebug?
2: Yeah, it's kind of. I was catching some on a frog too. I really love throwing a frog, and yeah, my main base was that High Attack Strike King swim jig, and you know, the Thunder Cricket. Awesome baits that work all across the country, and yeah, I kept it pretty simple.
1: Were you finding out that the weather, being it's springtime, even though you're fishing Beaver Lake, which is kind of in Western Missouri, kind of middle of the state, but closer to the state line, right?
2: Yeah. So it's, you know, we just fished our championship Red Crest there at Table Rock. So, yeah, we're just right there on the line, you know, not too far from Springfield, Missouri. So a couple hours, you know, it'd be west of there. So, yeah, you know, not too far out there. We've had a lot of tournaments out that way this year. You know, in our next event, it's actually out there at Grand Lake, so kind of the same vicinity.
1: Oh yeah. Now, you came from Bethel University, in Kentucky, right?
2: Yeah.
1: And you fished there all the years there, and a very successful fisherman. And you know, you've kept that ability of, you know, staying professional when you're done with the school here. And you really kind of, you kept looking over your shoulder at the Strader to see if he's going to do it again. You're right.
2: Yeah. You know, it's kind of funny. You know, Strader used to fish against my dad.
1: No.
2: You know, yeah. So it's kind of cool, you know. You know, he even mentioned that, I suppose, on live. I heard a couple guys say he mentioned something about my dad, you know. And, you know, so it was kind of cool to be going head-to-head against, you know, that caliber of fisherman, especially a shallow water guy. You know, me and him share a lot of things. We like to, you know, fish, you know, very similar. So pretty cool to be, you know, competing against him. And, yeah, to come down to water like that. You know, I'm sure he had a lot of stuff on his head too, especially when he took the lead, you know. But that format, that's the crazy thing about that format. It can come down to the wire, you know, you can never cut yourself out, especially with the all you can catch format, you know. It's very high speed and keeps you on your toes.
1: Oh, yeah. I mean, and that's one of the things that it was a couple of years ago. I was watching a Red Crest. I was at the Red Crest and we were sitting in the media center. I had a big screen TV going. And I watched, I can't remember the angler, and I apologize, but the man was not in first place. And we're running out of time in the last, you know, time on the last day. And this guy caught five big, good fish. Now, I mean, not talking 5 pounders, but five weighable fish. Boom, boom, every cast. He could do no wrong. And he went from like fourth place to what, right up there, and won the tournament. And I said, this is exciting to watch.
2: Yeah, it is. You know, I get that from a lot of people. You know, our format is different, you know, the normal format, you know, is always just the five fish, you know, and yeah, it's exciting to watch. You know, I like I said, I get that from a lot of fans. You know, just it keeps you on your toes. You just never know. If you make that last day, you know, that final day, it's not like the leader's pulling away, you know, in a five fish derby, you know, our weight's zero and, you know, we all just start from scratch a lot. So, that makes you where you gotta stay ahead of the fish. That's for sure. Cause you know, it changes daily. So,
1: yeah. And on that last day, here he is, everybody, you know, Cole is up there. He's fishing. He knows that Wesley's behind him working his way up. And he's feeling a little bit uncomfortable. And then Wesley catches up to him. And then it's like, you know, there's like 15 minutes left in the tournament. And you, or no, it's like 12 minutes left, I think it was. Now I'm thinking about it. And you get this last fish in and you get it into the boat, right?
2: Mm-hmm.
1: Did that fish fall off?
2: It did, yeah. it's funny. It's, Yeah, like it was just meant to be. It's like it's almost like I didn't even have the fish hooked. It seemed like I hooked him right by the boat and I swung him in, and right when I swung him in, he opened his mouth and he just fell. I had never even had him hooked. It was kind of crazy, you know. But yeah, it just even when I caught that fish, you know, I was happy and fired up, but I wasn't like, oh, that's the winning fish, you know,
3: yeah.
2: In my mind. I was like, you know, we still got time. So much can change in, you know, roughly 10 minutes of fishing. So, yeah, I swung that fish in. Fish came off. I got a 2-minute penalty. So at that time, you know, it's probably best that I got a 2-minute penalty so I can collect myself. You know, I lay there on the deck and just kind of put my hands on my head and was just just kind of thinking this is going to be a long 10 minutes. And it sure was.
3: But the thing of that is, that fish that you brought in, that last fish that you brought in was like 1 pound, 11 ounces, I think.
2: Mm-hmm.
3: That gave you the 14 ounces that you needed to be ahead of Wesley. I mean, that's not a photo finish, okay? That's called, you know, heart attack finish, buddy.
2: That's
3: not the horse's nose, you know, right on the line. That's like grabbing your heart and going, oh, my God, I'm going to have the big one out here, you know?
2: And yeah.
3: That's $125,000 you won in that tournament, plus a trophy that's going to, you're going to get a hernia trying to pick it up.
2: Yeah, it is. Man, that's what I was saying. I was going out that day. I was like, I want to end the day holding that heavy trophy. Mm-hmm. So, you know, it's cool to finally get my hands on it.
3: Oh yeah, exactly. Now, you know, the reason I really love talking to you today is like a lot of young kids are fishing through high school tournaments, sectionals and stuff right now. And the ones that are listening to us around the country, you know, fish your way through college, guys. That's a way of doing it, right?
2: Yeah, it is. You know, growing up here in Ohio, you know, high school fishing wasn't a rural big thing in my area. And, you know, like I said, my dad, he's been fishing for a long time. And so I've been around a bunch, and we always enjoyed going down Kentucky Lake. And, you know, I ended up just, that's where I ended up going to college down there, Bethel University. And great school, you know, a lot of good anglers that was there. And, you know, we learned a lot from, you know, it's pretty cool, you know, how everyone's from all over. Mm-hmm. And, you know, I was able to learn a lot from just other anglers, you know, that fish in different parts of the region.
3: Mm-hmm.
2: And, you know, it just helps a lot. But you can't replace time in the water, you know. That's what I tell a lot of younger fellows, you know. It's, you know, you can't replace that for nothing. So, you know, anytime you can get out in the water and, you know, even just for a couple hours, you know, maybe learn a new technique or go to a new body of water, you know, you can't replace that at all.
3: Yeah. And, you know, for you people that are listening, Cole's total weight was 56 ounces. I'm 56 pounds, rather. Excuse me, 56 pounds. And Wesley's was 55.2. That's enough to make gray hair start popping out on your head, underneath that baseball hat.
2: Oh yeah, I got me a good collection of them. That's for sure. Yeah. These gray ones were well worth it. Yeah, for sure.
3: When did you realize that? You know, because you're busy. I mean, you want to catch fish. You're doing this. Yes, you know he's a little bit behind you, a little ahead of him. Whatever. When did you realize that the marshal say you won, and that's when you knew?
2: Yeah, so, you know, when the day's over, when our time's up, you know, they still got a little bit of time to submit something, you know, right there at the end if they did catch something with time going out.
3: Mm-hmm.
2: So I was, even when the time was up, you know, I still wasn't real fired up, you know. I didn't know I've won, you know, I didn't know it was all done yet. And, you know, I stood there and waited, and I was staring them down, just waiting for that, that answer. And, you know, he finally gave me the news and I knew I was the champ. So
3: cool. And I hope you had a big, I hope the whole family was out there screaming and yelling for you.
2: It was great, man. You know, that's the crazy thing. So my wife, you know, she travels with me. She's been going to every tournament this year.
3: Mm-hmm.
2: And, you know, my parents, they try to go to everything they can, especially if they got a chance to win. And it's, funny enough, so my wife, she wasn't able to make it there in that tournament, and my parents, they wasn't. So it was kind of, no, I didn't have no one there at the time, but we celebrated over this weekend yesterday. We had a good party and stuff.
3: That's good. Little Mother's Day celebration there.
2: Yeah. So it worked out good.
3: Cole, if somebody wants to follow you online, younger anglers, older anglers, whoever, what's the best way to follow you online to see what you're doing and see how your standings are and stuff like that?
2: Yeah, so I got Facebook and Instagram. I'm pretty basic. I don't have a whole lot of other stuff, but Cole Floyd Fishing is my account on Facebook and Instagram. So yeah, just look up Cole Floyd Fishing and you'll find me on there and follow along. You know, I try to keep everyone updated as much as I can, and so everyone can follow along.
3: Cool. And what we'll do is we'll go on Facebook and we'll like you on our Facebook page, so this way we can people can continue following you along, because I love it when someone like you, young guy, busting his you know what to get to be, you know, get that first big win under his belt, and you know, to get that check, and to, yes, it's great to get the check, but boy, to hold that trophy in your hand, it's like, man, I did it.
2: Yeah, that's for sure. It's a cool deal.
3: Well, Cole, I am going to let you go on because I know you got a lot of stuff to get done, but I know my listeners wanted to hear about it, and it's a lake that a lot of the people from the Midwest go to. So congratulations. Make sure that your family is yelling and screaming for the next time when you pick up that trophy, which is not going to be far away, and they too can be part of everything you are in the great outdoors. Okay?
2: I appreciate having me on here. Yep. Thank you.
3: You're listening to Chauncey on Chauncey's Great Outdoors. You know us. Hey, we know the outdoors.
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1: Hey, everybody. Welcome back to Chauncey's Great Outdoors. And do you know what today is? No, it's not that. No. It's not National Hot Dog Day. No, it's not. Let's go again and get ice cream. Well, that does sound good. Mr. Deary, what is officially today?
6: Well, today would be the opening day of National Safe Boating Week.
1: Everyone, that's Tim Deary from the Coast Guard Auxiliary for Chicago area. And he has been on our program many times. And I love the Coast Guard Auxiliary because they are such a great help to all the municipalities in the area, not just Chicago, but across the country. But you're right, Tim. This is National Safe Boating Week, the beginning of it, isn't it?
6: It most certainly is.
1: Now, what do you think is, I mean, it's not just like, okay, everybody remember that, you know, how do we instill this for people to make safe boating a daily event if you go out every day?
6: Well, and that's a very good way to put it, Johnson, because we want every day and every boating day, and even in the off season, we want you to be working on things that become part of your doctrine to do to reduce risk and boat safely. But the whole purpose of National Safe Boating Week is just to raise the awareness of it, the heightened awareness. We do a lot of activities, vessel examination blitzes, and it's around the time of the season when people are wrapping up taking safe boating classes. And we even reach out to the communities. I think the other day in our meeting, one of my shipmates indicated that he had sent out 40-some requests to different surrounding communities in the northwest suburbs for municipal proclamations naming this as National Safe Boating Week in our community, in our municipality, in addition to it being a nationwide effort.
1: Yeah, and, you know, the other thing is, as a matter of fact, Waterworks Marine, one of our sponsors of Chauncey's Great Outdoors, is having the auxiliary out to their store at 18660 South Cicero Avenue in Country Club Hills, where Waterworks is. And, you know, you could bring your boat in there and have, you know, one of the members of the auxiliary go through your boat. And it's not like, here, oh, you, this is not right. This is not. They're just going over everything that you may have slipped your mind a little bit. Like, are your flares all current? Do you have the right radio? Do you have your life jackets and they're not wrapped in plastic yet? I love that one the best, you know?
6: No, and that's the thing. These those voluntary vessel examinations are an educational activity, not an enforcement activity.
1: Right.
6: Nobody is going to get punished for failing it, but what they are going to do is they're going to walk away if they fail, and they're going to know. And it's kind of like when you say about having that at a marina. It's kind of neat because you can go inside. Oh, I need a box of flares. I need to get caught up in my flares. I need one life jacket this size and come right back out. And all we're going to do is we're going to redo that exam and then pass you.
1: Yeah.
6: And that way you know. Now, is there an advantage from a legality standpoint? Yeah, there is, because if you pass the voluntary exam, you will undoubtedly pass a boarding if you should be in the place and time where you get boarded. It's not just being boarded by the Coast Guard. You might get boarded by Chicago Police or Illinois State Police or Illinois DNR. Those are all enforcement agencies that are out on the water making sure that people stay safe. So the best way to be prepared for that is to involve yourself in that voluntary activity of having us either coming to one of our events, bring your boat to it, or you can even go online, and I'll give you a web address at the end. You can even go online and stick in your zip code, and there's a really, really good chance that somebody's going to be in that area that will come out and do your boat on the trailer at your house. Mm-hmm. They'll come out and do it in your slip at the marina. I know that we had a VE blitz, I believe it was last weekend or the weekend prior in Montrose Harbor. And and that's a really good time of the year, because what's Montrose Harbor doing right now? It's filling up with boats.
3: Mm-hmm. Oh, yeah. And one of the things that I think when people talk about, you know, Safe Boating Week, and it's not just the motorized vessels, your runabouts, your ski and sea, your fishing boats, et cetera. It's really all safety on the water. It's your, you know, if you got a rowboat, if you got a paddleboard, a canoe, an inflatable, a kayak, my favorite. No, you even said to me one day, paddleboard, even a paddleboard.
6: Yep. Stand up paddleboard. And I'll tell you something. I think that's incredibly important, because that operating a stand up paddleboard is certainly a set of skills that I don't possess.
3: Yeah, neither do I.
6: And I never will. Okay. I mean, I think a lot of people could get the boat and sort of, you know, fake it and operate the boat okay. But I stand up paddleboard, you got to know what you're doing there.
3: Mm-hmm.
6: And of course, the potential consequences of not knowing what you're doing are pretty dire. So it really applies to all different kinds of activities around the water. It even includes walking into the water and swimming at an organized beach. And we have beaches all up and down our shoreline here mm-hmm. in the province of Chicago area. But we also, along with each one of those beaches, come some pretty dangerous riptides.
3: Yes.
6: So learning how, I had a conversation with my niece one time, and she goes, I'm taking the kids to the beach. And I go, please be careful of riptides. She goes, they're both excellent swimmers. I go, an Olympic gold medal swimmer cannot fight a riptide.
3: Mm-hmm.
6: He can, or a rip current, I should call
3: it. Yeah.
6: Oh, really? It is something very simple to deal with it. Don't try to bring yourself back to shore. Swim parallel to the shoreline mm-hmm. until it ends, and then you can go back to the shore. But if in the height of that rip current, you try to swim back to shore, it's going to wear you out, and you're going to go down. You're going to
3: yeah.
6: It doesn't matter how good of a swimmer you are.
3: No. And when you're, you know, when you're talking about like rip currents and stuff, that you're talking about Lake Michigan. Lake Michigan is not just an inland lake. It's a freshwater ocean, folks. It really is. I mean, there's currents. There's actually two counterclockwise rolling currents in that lake that covers, you know, the north half, the south half. Then you got Huron and Erie and all the other lakes. I mean, it's the Great Lakes are, you know, what, 1/5 of the world's fresh water, and we have it to enjoy, but we just have to make sure we do it right. When you see people, my daughter and her husband, they have a boat, they go out of Michigan, they find a place, they drop anchor, and the kids get out, and they swim to shore and back, but they do it with safety. You always have to somebody watching. You should always, you know, the kids have to wear a life jacket if they're, you know, going to do this or that. I mean, it's just a thing for people to realize everybody's got to come home, folks. Everybody's got to come home. And, you know, last year we lost, I don't remember how many people for drowning. Most of them were not wearing a life jacket. It's as simple as that.
6: I'm not sure any of them were wearing a life jacket when you think about it. It was staggering numbers last year, and it is, unfortunately, you know, here's a real tough love statistic. Mm-hmm. Lake Michigan is by far from the biggest. I mean, Superior, you know, you could put how many Lake Michigans in Lake Superior.
3: Yeah.
6: But Lake Michigan, unfortunately, does have the title of being the deadliest of the Great Lakes.
3: Yeah.
6: And you know why it is? It's because we are so populated.
3: I mean,
6: we have a huge tourist type of population on the east shore, and then you come around the bottom, and then as soon as you hit that Indiana Illinois border, now the population starts, and where does it go? It goes all the way up to the tip of Door County.
3: Yeah.
6: It goes all the way up to Green Bay. It it is a populated lake, and that's one of the reasons. There's a lot of boats, there's a lot of swimmers, and it's not a very forgiving lake. And, you know, I'm not trying to scare people off. I just want people to think about it and consider the unexpected, consider what you maybe hadn't considered. And that's our job, is to go out there and point that out to people. You know, like the Rip Current. My kids are great swimmers, not in that situation or not.
3: Now,
6: there are things you can do proactively, you know, make sure your boat is ready. That's why you have a vessel exam. And then there are things that you can do proactively when you get on the boat. The easiest one is to wear a proper life jacket. It is not a big deal. They are comfortable. They're stylish. There's everything about them, and it really is. Right. Now, I've gotten so used to it over the years because I'm required to when I'm assigned to duty. I can't even be on a dock without wearing a Type 3. That, you know, Bridget and I, when we're underway in our personal boat, all our jackets are in compartments according to size. So when somebody comes on board, we go, you know, the small, medium, large, and kids are in those compartments, right? Ours, on the other hand, are hanging on the back of the helm seat because they go out all the time. Do I require people to wear them? No, not really. Strongly encourage them to.
3: Yeah.
6: But a lot of times when they see us put ours on, they're like, all right, we can do that.
3: Yeah. And I have to give a lot of credit to Captain Tony, the salmon charter that's on our show a lot. When you get on his boat and you've never been with him, he goes through, okay, this is where the life jackets are. This is where this is. This is where this is. If there's a problem, you grab the radio. This is how you operate the radio if I am not able to operate it. And he goes through a little safety program. And I've been with him so long that I haven't heard that. And I got on board with him with some new people, and he went right through the program. And I was like, that was cool. That was cool. You know, I appreciated that. And once again, if, you know, it doesn't have to be a lake like Michigan. It could be something like Braidwood, LaSalle, the Illinois River, Mississippi River. You have commercial traffic, downtown Chicago. You just have to be aware of what's there. And remember, those big boats can't see you if you're a little boat. You have to make sure that you're out of their way so you can make sure you come out the next day and enjoy the great outdoors. Hey, real quick, Tim, if somebody wants to become part of the Coast Guard Auxiliary.
6: Yes.
3: There's a way to do this, isn't there? And you're not just doing this for yourself. You're doing it to help the service and to help other people enjoy the great outdoors.
6: Yep. So the actual formal definition of the auxiliary is that we are the uniformed volunteer component of the U.S. Coast Guard. We make up between 25% and 35% of uniformed Coast Guard forces. So you've got, you know, the vast majority, somewhere in the 50,000 range, are active duty people who put on a uniform every day, get up, go to work at a station, in an office, in a unit, on a cutter, okay? And then you've got probably 5,000, maybe to 7,000 weekend warriors, in other words, reservists that are like the National Guard. They serve a weekend a month, or and then 2 weeks or a week a year as part of the drilling. And then the rest of the uniform part of the U.S. Coast Guard is comprised of somewhere between 20 and 25,000 of us. And we support the Coast Guard in virtually all of their missions. In most cases, we do not participate in direct law enforcement, and we don't participate in anything out of the country, and we don't participate in anything combat related, okay? But otherwise, anything the Coast Guard does, we pretty much do it as well. We train side by side. We train to the same standards as they do. I had this discussion, you know, we recruit pilots all the time. You know, what does it take for me to be a first pilot? Well, it takes the same as it takes a Coast Guard commander, lieutenant commander, captain to be a first pilot when they're flying a Coast Guard, either fixed wing or rotary aircraft. It's the same thing. So our training standards are high. The training will do nothing but educate you and make you a better boater and sometimes just a better thinker in the rest of your daily life. And it all comes as part of the deal. Volunteering, I have never, ever regretted not getting a paycheck to be in the Coast Guard.
3: Is there an upper age limit to volunteer?
6: You got to have a pulse. So, in other words, there is no upper age limit. Well, otherwise, I wouldn't be in it.
3: Right. I want people to take a look at going to the Coast Guard Auxiliary website, learn about safety, have your boat checked out, go to some events that they're participating in, read more about them, and you know what? Volunteer. Become part of the backbone of safety on the water in the great outdoors. The Coast Guard Auxiliary. Tim, thanks for coming on the program.
6: Thanks for having me again, Chauncey. It's always good talking to you, and I will see you at various shows throughout the year, and then we'll have the same conversation on the same day next year.
3: All right. I want to get out on your boat, too.
6: Sounds good.
3: All right. You're listening to Chauncey on Chauncey's Great Outdoors. You know us. Hey, we know the outdoors. Hey there. Chauncey here again. 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

0: Great Outdoors, broadcasting to you live from the Waspe Scout Reservation in Western Michigan by Whitehall. It's their 115th year that they've been a continuous operation, and it's a great place for boys and girls to just get out and enjoy nature. Hey, we got to get to the Waterworks Fishing Report, which is for my grandson, Aiden. And he says, Papa, Uncle Tom went to Lake Erie going about both sides of Sterling and Bowles Harbor, and he caught walleye on crawlers and artificial lures. No place was better than the other. And he said he heard that guys were also catching largemouth bass out of Sterling and just off the rocks. And even a couple of walleye came off the rocks at the Sterling State Park. That's pretty good then. Linda Sue, my friend, said her dad went St. Joe. Oh, I'm sorry. Yeah, it went to the Grand Haven and got decent numbers of Chinook salmon. They were caught 20 to 60 feet down in 40 to 120 feet. Orange, green, and white spoons worked really well. I don't hear anything about the pier anglers, but she asked me if I could get her some bright colored spoons for kings. Papa, can you hook a guy up here? What do I got to hook up my grandson? Oh, Aiden, come on. Don't grow up so quick. And then he writes, love you, your fisher magician, Aiden. And that was brought to you by Waterworks Marine. Here's some muskie information for you muskie geeks. I'm going to try to get as many as I can get done here. Spring netting program out of Carlton, 14 fish were netted. Biggest 43.3 inches. Johnson State Park, 23 fish. Biggest was 42 and a half. Woo. McMaster, 25 fish. Biggest was 46 inches. That's a lot of fish. All in all, total at Evergreen, they even totaled up 147 fish with 30 to 39 inch, 97 of them, and 40 plus 19. Mm, that's a lot of fish. Actually good. And, you know, I don't have any Indiana reports this week. I'm on the road, so it's hard to get it. And my buddies in Indiana, they must have forgotten my email. So send me some of those reports, guys, so my email fills up with some Indiana waters. Hank, my friend up in southern Wisconsin, said smaller lakes in southeast Wisconsin 2 days ago. Sharp cold wind moved in and chased everybody off. It's better to, you know, it'll be better by the weekend. Don't even think about it. Wisconsin River, just hold off till next weekend, according to Bob. He said do some honeydew projects around the house. That way you can earn a few extra points and stay out fishing longer next weekend. That's pretty good. I give you points on that one. The Cook County Forest Preserves, a lot of activity on bluegill, even crappie are popping some of the areas in Saganaski. Tampere Lake are doing quite well. Axhead and Bodie, we're reporting some nice fish are taken from there too. So there's a lot of activity going on in the Forest Preserve District of Cook County. Man, we got that. Lake Michigan, you heard from Captain Tony, he's doing quite well on that area. So let's not pass that up at all. Wisconsin River. I'm just trying to make sure I got it up. Once again, you know, double check before you go out to the cooling lakes. Braidwood Lake, if the wind, projected wind, is going to be 30 miles an hour or more, they are not going to open the lake up. I know. It's all a safety thing, folks. It's all a safety thing. And LaSalle Lake, if it's over 10 miles an hour, they are going to not open that lake. Their number at LaSalle is 815-640-8099, and you'll get the recording to see if the lake is open. So don't drive all the way out there and go, oh, what happened here? It didn't work out. Okay, I got that. I didn't hear the flute yet, so apparently I can still keep talking. But so what we got going on here is coming up on the end of the show, and I like to leave you with a Native American proverb. This is from my friend Apensui Majuak. And it says, allow your children to explore and walk and sleep on the ground in the woods. You may not notice it immediately, but down the road, it will pay benefits you can't even imagine. And your child will never forget what they learned from Mother Nature on their own. How very, very true. Please remember, we don't own the woods, the rain, the storm, the fish we're catching. We're borrowing it all from our children's children's children. See you next week, everybody.
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10: Saturday morning, I'm Tom Morgan with Robert Edward Auctions President Brian Dwyer, Vince Clementi from ERC Delivery, our producer Mario Herron, and we'll be joined around 7:25 by the Bulldog, John Bulldog Drummond, for this week's episode of Which Ended Higher. Nancy Huggins is off this week, and so is Brian Dwyer, so we've got Americana Steven subbing for both Nancy and Brian will be on the whole show with us today. Thanks for joining us, Steve. We've got a lot of auction items to talk about.
11: Thank you, Tom. Good morning.
10: How you doing? Okay, let's get started now. We've got the Huggins and Scott spring auction bidding began May 14th, ends the 28th of May, and there's been tons of bids already. There's a Roberto Clemente 1969-72 Pirates game used bat, PSA DNA game used 7, is already at $6,000. A Wilt Chamberlain beautiful 1961 Fleer rookie card number 8, PSA 8, is at $20,000. Now, Steve, you've got a lot of comic books in here. I'm going to read off a couple, and we're going to get to a bunch more a little later in the show, but a couple biggies you have. There's a 1962 Marvel Fantastic Four. First comic book with Dr. Doom. It's number 5. CGC 3.0 is at $1,200. And a 1974 Marvel Incredible Hulk, number 181, first appearance of

0: Now, also, the Robert Edward auction, the May auction bidding ends tomorrow, May 17th. So you can go to collectrea.com to check out their items. Some of the cool items, we've talked a little bit about some of them on the show already. Christy Mathewson, 1915 Cracker Jack number 88. PSA 3 is at $7,750. A Willie Mays 1952 Topps rookie number 261. PSA 5 at $8,250. PSA 3.5, pretty poor centering on that one, but that's at $4,200. A 1937 exhibits 4-on-1. Garrick, DiMaggio, Lazzari, Lefty Gomez, PSA 5 at $3,500. Carl Malone, 1986 Fleer rookie, PSA 10 at $2,200. And Sandy Koufax, 1955 Topps rookie, number 123. PSA 5 is also at $2,200. Now they have a Connor Griffin 2025 Bowman's Best 1-of-1 Super Fractor autograph card, PSA 9. That's at $3,800. Connor Griffin is the Pirate shortstop who just turned 20 on April 24th. Has 3 homers, 20 RBIs, 10 steals, but they already signed him to a huge long-term deal. So they obviously think highly of him. It'll be interesting to see where that ends. Now, let's get to some of the items, a little bit different items, Steve, that are in the Huggins and Scott auction. Bidding just began a couple of days ago and things are going well. Can you tell me a little bit about, okay, we've got these 1927 Lou Gehrig Yankees World Champions 14 karat gold commemorative ring, 550. There's a Lazzari 27 commemorative ring and a 1922 Casey Stengel. Can do you have a little background with where those, when and how they were produced and how they're doing, it looks like? How do you think they're going to do?
1: Well, they're going to do fine. I mean, they're going to sell for an average probably around $2,000 a piece. I mean, there's that much gold in them because most of them are either 10 carat or 14 carat gold.
0: Yeah.
1: Over the years, there were multiple editions of these, but, you know, it's the 27 Yankees, of course, were, like, you know, the most famous team in history. So it's natural that they picked out to replicate the rings that those fellows got, you know, 100 years ago, just, you know, we're 1 year shy of the 100th anniversary of that team. So this is a really good time to take a look at those. Along with that Clemente bat, which, you know, I just want to say a word about that. If, you know, for those of us that are old enough to remember actually seeing him play, you know, it would just be an honor to own that bat.
0: Yeah, it's true.
1: With contact marks on it from him actually getting hits in major league games. And it was so long ago. You know, he died on New Year's Eve 1972. So, you know, we were pretty young when we saw him play, but you never forget how graceful he was.
0: I had a customer at my store at Triple Crown in Naperville. I had a store for about 30 years. And about 20 years ago, one of my customers told me a story. I don't think I've seen him since, actually. But he said he got a divorce. Things happened quickly. He had to move his stuff out. He had a Clemente game used bat. And he didn't know what happened to it. He lost it in the move. It's like, oh, my God. I go, when I'm moving out, that would have been right next to me in the pickup truck or whatever. Yeah. That would have been, I don't know if he ever found it again or whatever. But, oh, my God. Yeah, talk about a piece of history. Oh, my God. Right. Now, for
1: sticking out of my suitcase.
0: For car buffs, this is kind of neat. It's off to a great start, Steve. 1954-55 Topps World on Wheels PSA graded complete set, 180 of 180 with complete high number set. It's number 3 on the PSA set registry with a 8.39 GPA and 8.

0: 3.35 high number GPA, includes six redbacks, $1,700. If you go to HugginsandScott.com and just search World on Wheels. If you like vintage cars and vintage cards, cars and cards, this would be the set for you. Really cool. Have you ever seen any? I mean, that's really high on the registry. Do you have an idea what that might end up going for, Steve?
1: Well, probably three or four times where it's at now, we would hope.
0: Yeah.
1: I mean, that's a golden opportunity, you know, and it's a fascinating set, really, because there's vehicles in there that were like concept cars that you're never going to see anyplace else. There's probably very few records of the designs. You know, some stuff that looked like almost like spaceships. You know,
0: yeah.
1: They were just so modern looking, but there was, you know, there was also the antique cars and plenty of interesting stuff in that set. And the fact that they're all high grade examples, you know, it's a golden opportunity.
0: Really something. Like I say, if you're into the vintage cars and you like cards, this is the set for you. Now, I had a listener who had a big silver coins collection, and Steve, I think he had 9 coin lots that you ended up splitting them up into after we packaged them all up and sent them in, but every single lot has bids already. There's a group of 289 1950 to 1963 Washington silver quarters. Those are at 1,050 the last I checked. There's a group of 313 1964 Washington silver quarters that's at 1,100. Can you imagine how many of those quarters we probably threw into, like, buying cans of pop and the different vending machines? Yeah. Like, to have all those quarters back, it's probably in the hundreds or thousands. Back in the day, quarters were big, but $1,100 and more room to go. Then some older, there's a 1918 to 1947 Walking Liberty silver half dollars, a group of 108 that's at 825, and a group of 1948 to 1963 Franklin silver half dollars, a group of 90 that's at $750. Steve, it seems like, how is the silver price holding up recently?
1: Well, it was, you know, it went crazy in January. I mean, really, over the last year, it's gone crazy. I mean, you know, the highest we ever saw was in 2011, was $48 and change per ounce. And it topped out at $119 this January. And now it's been hovering in the $70 to $90 range for the last month or so. And, you know, it took a bump up earlier this week, but then dropped down with some profit-taking yesterday. And, you know, and that market just keeps fluctuating that way. They pour the money in, they pull the money out, but it's still, you know, almost twice as high as it's ever been in history. So that's why people are looking to cash in now. You know, they held that stuff for years, and, you know, if they've been holding it since it was, you know, $6 or $10 an ounce many years ago, 15 years ago, they're going to get, huge profits.
0: Yeah, it'll be interesting.
1: Right now, each one of those quarters is almost $14 just for the silver. And then if they're uncirculated, you can add in collectible value, or if they're better dates, that adds even more.
0: Really something else. It'll be fun to see how those end up going. It's always fun to watch the auctions. You know, they kind of just gradually moving up, and then the last 24 or 36 hours, you never know. You hang on your hats. You never know what's going to happen late. This is kind of neat, too. Another non-sport item, 1966 Donruss Marvel Superheroes near complete set, 65 of 66, with 4 PSA 8 graded, including 3 Spider-Man. That's at $725. That's a nice condition older set there, Steve.
1: Yeah, that set's heading for probably $2,000 to $3,000.
0: Ooh.
1: And it's picked up a lot of steam lately. The number 34 card, they actually refer to that as Spider-Man's rookie card. And there's what it is, it's a 66 card set, and the one that's not there is just like, you know, I guess it's a common card, you could say. It's number 19. But there's six characters, Hulk, Iron Man, Captain America, Thor, Daredevil, and Spider-Man. There's 11 cards for each one. So the lowest number card for each guy is of those characters is considered his rookie card by collectors now. Even though they're fictional characters. And much like the Batman number one from 1966 Tops and the 1977 Tops Luke Skywalker Blue Border card, they're calling these their rookie cards now, and they're just exploding in value. It's astonishing that, you know, I bought that set, not the one that's in the auction, but my own 10 years ago for $175, and now it's valued at 15 times what I paid for it.
0: Nice. Yeah, so that would mean that they're from the 60s, that would mean like Ringo, George, Paul, John Lennon. That means they have rookies in 1964, a card set. You know, what are the four of their rookie cards? Yeah,
1: yeah. You could follow along that logic, but you know and the Beatles are always, you know, something that, you know, is probably as popular a band as there's ever been. But the superhero stuff is just surging. You know, the comic book market's blowing up. We're almost at 90% of lots already having bids less than 48 hours into the auction, and there's this particular one is the most lots we've ever had in the Americana section. I think 276 lots in the Americana.
0: Well, you've been busy out there. You've been busy. Now that leads me to I had a listener sent. He had three comic books that were graded. A couple of these, I couldn't even believe how high they were. That's why I told them, Steve, I go, I'm pretty sure this is what they are, but let me check with Steve, okay? The first one, Journey into Mystery, number 62, that one was, I had told them probably about 400, and you said 300 to 400. Our Army at War, I couldn't believe these. They're from 1959. Number 81 in a 7 grade, I thought 1,000 plus. You had said 1,200 to 1,500. And one graded 8.5 in the 4,000 to 5,000 range. I had never seen those, but I couldn't believe how high those Army at War comic books were.
1: Well, they're important books, but first, just a word about the Journey in the Mystery comic. You know, it introduced a character that is named Zemo. It's the first appearance, and they put on the title on the front of the cover, they put, you know, Hulk, and it's not the Hulk, you know, the big green monster that we all know, but it was a prototype character, and Marvel and DC are the two biggest comic book publishers, and they both had titles, like DC had DC Showcase, And you know, these anthology series where they were always introducing new characters. And Marvel had the Journey in the Mystery, Strange Tales, Tales to Astonish, Tales of Suspense. And they would introduce new characters. And if they got good response, they may have developed them into long-running characters, which is what they did. And it's the same case with that Sergeant Rock, our Army at War. You got to follow me a little bit here. There's four different issues that established that character. There was... In January of 59, there was a G.I. Combat number 68 where they called, what did they call him? Like Sergeant Rocky. And then it was the Rock of Easy Company in Journey in the Mystery 81 and 82. And then in number 83, all in the same year of 1959, he becomes Sergeant Rock of Easy Company and is like the most popular, non-powered war hero in the history of comic books. So that's an important book, that Journey in the Mystery 81, and 8.5 is a really high grade, and I wouldn't be even surprised if it passed the 5,000 mark for that.
0: For the one that's our Army at that's our Army at War, the number 81 that was 8.5. That one's 4 to 5,000. The Journey into Mystery. That was actually, I think it came out Halloween of 1960. That was a 5.0. So, but yeah, that adds a lot of potential value to it. Introducing, like the pre-Hulk is what it was, I guess. Pretty cool. Well, we're already at the end of the first segment here, Steve. Things fly on this show, I'll tell you, especially when there's all this stuff running. You can go now, the Robert Edward auction bidding, the May auction ends tomorrow. Go to collectrea.com and you can see the items. You can search high to low. You can search by a year that you're looking for, search PSA, search CGC comics, anything you want to search. That ends tomorrow. And then go to HugginsandScott.com. It's just begun, the spring auction bidding. And that ends May 28th. We'll be talking about a lot more of that stuff. But, Steve, hang in there. You're in for Nancy and Which Ended Hired, subbing for her. And we'll be joined by the Bulldog after the break. So hang in there. We'll be right back.
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7: Drummond, and in for Nancy, we have Americana Steve joining in a battle against our producer Mario Heron in this week's episode of Which Ended Higher. Vince was going to try to make it today, but it looks like he wasn't going to be able to. So we only have three going for it, which means there's going to be one at least that no one picks, so it's going to be a tough one this week. So let's get right to it now. We've got first item. There we go. Circa 1926, an urban shocker, New York Yankees game used warm-up jacket that ran in an REA auction. Bulldog, were you familiar? Was Urban Shocker still pitching when you were a kid?
8: Well, that's one guy I don't remember. No.
7: Okay, very good. Well, those old warm-up jackets are always cool if they were the game-used items. Next item, right up Steve's alley in 1941, Timely Comics, Mystic Commons number 6. This was Stan Lee's first comic superhero, I guess, Destroyer, right, Steve? That ran in a Huggins and Scott auction. And then next item, 1988-89, Fleer basketball unopened 36-pack wax box BBCE wrap ran in an REA auction. When I was at first opened up the store at T Crown in Naperville, we used to do pack wars with this. I think they were about $20 a pack, but I'd say they've gone up quite a bit. This box ran in an REA auction. And finally, we've got a Hank Aaron 1954 Topps rookie number 128 in a lower grade, a PSA 4. But still a great card, and it's been hot, ran in a Huggins and Scott auction. So, we know that it won't be Mario first. Mario, you're like secretariat at the Belmont. You've got a big lead here going on. Mario with 5, Nancy 2, and Bulldog and Vince each have 1. So, Bulldog, that means you're going first this week.
8: Boy, of all the time, this is a suicide mission. I don't know about these others you mentioned, but that Hank Aaron 54 rookie card with the Milwaukee Braves should be going pretty good. I'm going to go with Hank.
7: Bulldog always likes to go with the rookies if he's got a shot. The Hank Aaron rookie win. PSA 4. And next would be Americana Steve in for Nancy.
9: Well, you got some high price stuff on the list this week, Tom.
7: Oh, yeah.
9: And my inclination is to take the comic book, but that shocker jacket sounds really interesting. I mean, it's 100 years old. They were the American League champs. He's a famous pitcher. I'm going to take a chance on that.
7: You're doing a shocker and picking the shocker. Americana Steve going with the Urban Shocker Yankees game-worn warm-up jacket from 100 years ago. Okay, this should be simple for you, Mario. You're on a roll. You got a big lead. What do you think?
10: I mean, first off, I think you're jinxing me all over the place here, Tom.
7: I'm trying.
10: Pressure's on. Well, I was going to go with Hank Aaron. That was my first choice, but Bulldog kind of stole that one from me, and I don't know if I want to follow him this week. So I'll go. I listened to Stan this morning by Eminem, so Stan Lee, let's go.
7: Okay. Comic book. Oh, that could be. That was an omen. Is it a good omen or a bad omen? We've got Mario picking the Timely Comics, correct? Okay. That ran in a Huggins and Scott auction. No one went with the 1988-89 Fleer basketball box. Wasn't the lowest price item. You know it's a good group when the lowest price item, including buyer's premium, went for $5,289, and that was the Urban Shocker, Steve. That might be a shocker to you, but that was the lowest of the four, $5,289. Second lowest was that Fleer basketball box. That means we have a winner. Is it going to be Mario who's going to just open up a wider lead, or is the Bulldog making his move? We will find out here right now. The second best item, 1941 Timely Comics, Mario, $6,600 in a Huggins and Scott auction. And Steve pulled a Bulldog. He said the right answer and moved along to another one. But Bulldog already had a firm grasp on it. Hank Aaron, 1954 Topps rookie, PSA 4, $6,900. Those Aaron rookies are doing great. So Bulldog, okay, you're doing a big win for you. You're tied for second now with Nancy. And we were talking that the PGA tournament is going this week. A major is going. There's 43 players, I think, between the leaders at minus four and plus one. And a lot of the players were complaining about pin locations. So this is a good lead-in, and we've got griping, irritated golfers, which leads to your story.
8: It sure does. And by the way, this guy never won the PGA, but he did win the U.S. Open, even though he's pretty much forgotten about. I'm referring to terrible Tommy Bolt. That's who we're going to talk about today. Won the U.S. Open in 1959 back at Southern Hills in Tulsa, Oklahoma. But he is unlike the guys you see on the tour today. These guys, they call them flat bellies. The young guys who went to college, usually quite off, well off financially. They take lessons from these hotshot gurus all over the country. And as you saw on the PGA, many of them are overseas. That's a different breed. The breed that Tommy Bolt was about, this is pre-war and after the war, was, of course, he learned it by caddying, and he worked in the pro shop, repairing clubs and so forth and so on. That was Tommy Bolt. And so he went on the circuit and did well, but it was just another guy. But he did have a temper. They called him Terrible Tommy. What would happen once in a while, he'd break a club and do other things. And by the way, here's a record that's never be broken, probably. He's the only golfer on the PGA Tour who ever was charged with being with flatulence. In other words, he was sneaking out the place when people, but he fought it, I'll be honest, that's a fact. And the
7: I thought that's what you were saying. I thought, what was that?
8: Well, that's what it was. Nobody's ever been fined for that, but he was for that. But the main gimmick on him was he did have this temper, and he would break clubs. He claimed he never threw any, but I think that's wrong. And pretty soon it became a gimmick. I think he realized, in that era, by the way, we're talking about the 50s now, late 40s, these tournament sponsors would pay appearance money. A guy like Sam Steed to go, say, to play in the St. Paul Open. Hey, you got to give Sam some extra dough. He ain't going to show up, and so on and so forth. Both soon realized that throwing breaking clubs and that, people would follow him to see if he's going to get hot, was a gimmick that he could make some money off of. And pretty soon, people would follow Bolt in a tournament, and I think got appearance money because they wanted to see him get mad and break a club. And he knew that. And so he took advantage of that temper, and sometimes I think these tirades he went on were staged because he knew that people would follow him. And I recall one time at the St. Paul Open where he was playing, some fans came up because I had been watching him earlier. They said, Did you watch Bolt? Yeah, I said, yeah. Did he break any clubs? No, he hasn't done so yet. Where is he now? He's over on 14. Let's go. So that was the racket of his. And so Tommy Bolt became a well-known golfer. He was well-known, of course, by winning the Open. That in itself was quite an accomplishment. But for a hot shot, what he did for Tommy was the fact that he took that temper and he made some real money out of it. People would come out to see him play to see if he's going to blow up and get to smash some clubs or break some clubs. And
7: you know, with the golf season coming into full swing here now, that actually reminds me of a story from when I was a very young gent, and we were golfing. We had a foursome, three of my friends going with me. I think this was leading into the, from the ninth hole to the tenth. Okay, I finished up on nine. One of the guys in our foursome was killing it, doing great. I'm walking away from the green, going over towards the next tee box, and he was just tapping in a short putt. And so, I'm waiting over there, and I hear a, whoa! Like, it's like, what the heck was that? I look back. He had missed his short putt, which I think he, on the front nine, he was like at par. I mean, he was killing it. He missed the short putt, comes up to the ball washer and smacks the ball washer with his putter. The putter snapped. The jagged part hit him in the bicep. Ooh. Cut it. There was blood shooting out, like spurting out. He had actually cut an artery, I guess. Sure. Luckily, one of our guys in the foursome was smart enough to know he had to tie off between his heart and the cut at like his shoulder. He tied it off. We had to, I ran and we were close to the clubhouse because I think we were at 9:10 and, I ran and got a golf cart, told him that we drove the guy to the closest hospital. I'm the first guy going in. They're like, oh, my God, what happened to you? Because I was probably covered with blood. I go, not me. It's this guy coming in. He had to have surgery on it. So do not hit the ground. Do not hit a tree. Do not throw clubs because they can snap really easily.
8: You can hit somebody that's playing golf with you, partner. Yes, they can.
7: Oh, yeah.
8: And by the way, one thing with Bolt, the story was that he got so mad one time, he smashed his shoes. He started stomping with his golf shoes on the golf head. Remember those days? It was persimmon woods. They weren't using metal woods at that time. And it stuck to him. So he had to get some help from the course to get the spice cleared out of it so he could continue playing. And by the way, I'll top what your story was. I'll give you the exact place it was. It was the Sandy Hollow Golf Course in Rockford, Illinois, a public course. And the guy he was playing with got so mad, he was blowing his stack. We came up to a pond, he took his bag and clubbed and threw them all in the water. That's a fact. I think he later tried to retrieve them, but he got that. He blew up that much, he got that PO'd.
7: Oh, man. Yeah, you know, golf can be a frustrating game, that's
8: damn
7: for
8: right
7: sure.
8: It is.
7: But
8: yes,
7: do
8: it is.
7: Not throw a club, hit a club, you know, hit anything, hit a tree. Don't even slam the ground. I remember, you know, since that happened when I was so young, every once in a while you read something in the paper about somebody or online that snapped a club doing something like that and got hurt. So don't do it. Keep your temper. It's better for your game anyway if you do. Now,
8: I think the guys on the circuit today, you watch on television, and they miss a putt that means a great deal of money and prestige. Things of that nature, they still keep it under control. very rarely, some do, but very rarely do you see a club being tossed out there on the circuit today, on television anyway.
7: Now, Steve, you got your prize got to you for winning the pick on the basketball for the Bulls picks, correct, Steve?
9: Yes, thank you very much.
7: Yeah, very good. Well, we've got now an update. We're at the quarter mark for the White Sox and Cubs. And Bulldog, the Sox are on pace for 81 wins now. So last week I was raving about Mario. Sorry, Mario, I may have jinxed you there also. Bulldog and I picked the most wins for the White Sox. We each picked 74. They're on pace for 81. Now the Cubs are still on pace for 104. Wow. Which means the high pick. Mario, you're still number one on the Cubs with your 98 pick, it looks like. Bulldog, you're second with 95. Bulldog, you're looking pretty good in the picks this year so far.
8: I'm not, though, on the home run here. That Murakami guy, I picked to go and hit 34. I think he's going to get more than that.
7: Yeah, but at least you picked him as number one, although hot on his heels is my guy, Colson Montgomery. He's got 12. Boy, Vargas has 10, Colson 12, and Murakami 15. Their whole team didn't have that much probably at the last couple of years at this time.
8: That's a new murderer's role.
7: Yeah, it really is. They're pretty fun, much more fun to watch. And they've got their own Charlie Hustle now with the new guy that they have batting leadoff a lot. He's awesome to watch, so. Very, very fun to watch right now. Now, after the break, Steve, I want to ask you, I had sent you a message. We had a listener who asked about Springsteen tickets, and I have a follow-up question, ticket stub. So we'll start off with that. We're not going to do Vince's year this week because Vince couldn't make it, unfortunately. He really was, he was planning on it, but he couldn't make it. So we still have plenty of items to talk about also that are running in the Huggins and Scott auction. 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We'll be right back.
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0: Jazz, Crisscross, So Stroll, Cha-Cha Hefty Stroll.
1: Hefty, hefty, hefty.
0: Hefty slider bag, silly with a slide. One more time now, y'all. Come on.
2: Are you there, Mario?
3: I'm always here, brother.
2: Very good. We also have Americana Steve and the Bulldog, John Bulldog Drummond, with us. Now, Steve, I got an email that I had sent you about one of our listeners had 8 or 9 Springsteen tickets stubs from concerts. Now, the problem, the Born to Run tours were that basically surrounded the release of his 1975 album, Born to Run. Those ran from 74 to 77, and it seems like the best tickets are 74, 5, maybe 6. So his weren't really in that group. My question for you, first off, how much are some of those early Springsteen tickets? But also, for his collection, okay, we like to get lots that have a chance to go for at least 1,000 or more. Let's say, I know he has a lot of old Chicago sporting events stubs of like the Cubs World Series and so forth, some older ones. But also, let's say he has an addition to Springsteen, and I don't know if he has this, but let's say he has 30 or 40 other concert ticket stubs from 60s through now. Could you do a lot of a bunch of different concert tickets, Steve? Or would that not be any good? Or would it be okay to include sports and concerts together? What do you think about those? And then how much are the early tickets?
4: Well, I have a lot of thoughts on that subject. I mean, starting with, you know, you go to an event now and you don't get a ticket anymore. You have to do an app on your phone, and probably one app to pay for the ticket and another one to use it, which is kind of annoying in my world. But, the fact that they don't make tickets anymore, to me, means everybody should be going through their sock drawer and looking for their tickets, because you could have gold there. If it's a Cubs game and it's from the 60s, and, you know, if it's Ernie Banks' 500th home run game, or Ferguson Jenkins, you know, won 20 games 6 years in a row, any one of those tickets that, you know, it was his 20th win of the season, that stuff would be very interesting. You know, Gale Sayers, a game that Brian Piccolo did something good in.
2: Oh, yeah.
4: You know, there's plenty of Chicago action in there. And as far as the concert tickets go for the music band, I mean, you know, if you have Beatles tickets or Jimi Hendrix or Janis Joplin or The Doors or The Rolling Stones, we've sold groups of those before. And even the Springsteen, you know, I mean, you know, like you mentioned, the Born to Run tickets, that concert tour, they're the ones that get the good money for him. But, and, you know, his fans were very loyal, and, you know, you see stubs galore. But if, you know, for some reason somebody couldn't make it and they had a full unused ticket from any of his concerts from the 70s and even later, they would probably be pretty valuable. You know, maybe even some of his earlier local appearances, like, you know, he came out of that Asbury Park in New Jersey. He had an album called Greetings from Asbury Park before the Born to Run. But the Born to Run was the one that put him on the world map as far as being famous everywhere. So there's a lot of possibilities, but I'm a big believer in any and all ticket stub collections, because, like I said, they don't make them anymore, and people are going to want them. You know, they're going to want to grow their collections and bank on the fact that since you can't get them, they're just liable to increase in value, and I'm a big believer.
2: And if you have any first appearance ticket stubs or, like, for instance, in basketball, like Kobe's first appearance at Chicago Stadium facing Jordan, you know, not just the Jordan first game. Those are still huge. But, yeah, just, so if you have them, have some a group of tickets, you can send me tcrowntom@gmail.com. You know, send me a listing of what you have, or some pictures of some of the best ones. You might have more value than you think, or sometimes. So you also think then, Steve, if they had quite a few sports along with concerts, it could send the whole group in, and maybe it's two lots rather than one lot?
4: Well, it would depend on, you know, if we did some research and found an interesting game, and like you said, you know, visiting players came in. Willie Mays played at Wrigley Field. Hank Aaron played there. You know, Roberto Clemente. All those, you know, there's over the years how many guys have come in there, and you know, you have to look at what their accomplishments were for a particular game. And Jordan, his first game, yeah, but anything from his first year or anything from a special game, you know, any milestones, you know, pretty much anything with Jordan on it is going to get money.
2: Yeah, boy, I'll tell you, some of those 90s.
4: Somebody had their whole lifetime Chicago Bulls ticket collection, and, you know, and they went for, you know, all the years that Jordan was a player. Yeah, I would say that would be a fortune.
2: Yeah, it really would. There might be somebody out there that has that too, but send me a Gmail, tcrowntom@gmail.com. Not only for that, if you have some cards that you think might be valuable, you just never know. I had that one collection that the guy's father had early 50s and older, and he had written PAFCO on a lot of them. So the guy thought, they might not be worth much. But when I got together with him, he didn't even send a picture of them, but he had like three different Jackie Robinsons and, you know, some Musials from the late 40s and some good stuff into the 50s. And even with PAFCO and pencil on a lot of them, I think between two auctions, this whole group went for like 40,000. Wow. So, you know, just send me pictures. You never know. I'm going to be honest with you. If it's not valuable, it's not valuable. Nothing we can do about it. But if you have something, then we can set up a meeting and send them into auction if that's what you want to do. Okay, now here's some auction items that are running. Here's something I met a listener. He had a really nice 1970 Topps Baseball Complete 720-card set. It also, I always like this, if you have the inserts with the set, he had two booklet sets and a scratch-off set, and he had five of the key cards were graded. PSA 6 of Bench, Clemente and Mays, a four of Nolan Ryan and a five of the Munson rookie. That's at $525 right now, but that's a great set. That should end up doing well. And then for Chicago fans, running in the Huggins and Scott auction, bidding ends 528. There's an Ernie Banks rookie, high grade PSA 7. That's at $3,200 and a Michael Jordan. Speaking of MJ, a 1986 Fleer rookie PSA 8, that's at $7,000. So bidding just began May 14th, goes till the 28th. So that a lot there. Now, Steve, a lot of comic books you have. I saw you had a Marvel Silver Surfer 1968-70 Volume 1 complete run of 18. That's at $850. The Silver Surfers do pretty well.
4: Yeah, that original run of 18 issues from 1968 to 1970, I remember reading them as a kid, and they were challenging compared to the other titles, and I think maybe that's why they cut it short after 18, but he's come back in other titles. But this particular lot, we had three of the books graded, the three keys, the number one, I believe it was a 6.0. The number three, which is the first appearance of Mephisto, a devil, and that's 8.5. And then there's the one with Thor on the cover where they're going to do a battle between Thor and the Silver Surfer, and that's number four. And that got a 7.0. So those are three big key issues. Usually we would sell them as one individually for each of those books, but in this case, I just thought it was best to leave the whole set as a unit, you know, and obviously it's got five bids already. There's a lot of people that are going to want that.
2: How tough is it?
4: I wish I could bid on it, but I can't.
2: How tough is it to get a seven or better on a comic books from the 60s and older?
4: Well, those are especially tough with the Silver Surfer because they were like double-sized issues for the first handful of them before they switched to the regular single size issue, you know, which was 12 cents at the time and then 15 cents. They had, you know, 25 cent covers on the first few. And those thicker books, often the staples are protruding through the spine because they had to do some extra work. And the spine is different. It's got a flatter edge. So they didn't wear well. So for those double size issues to get, you know, better grades is fantastic. But in general, like, you know, any superhero comic book of Spider-Man, Thor, Marvel, Batman, Superman, if they're from that time period and they're scoring eights or better, they're, you know, that's impressive. And, you know, and any to get a nine or better, you know, even if it's a common issue, you're going to get a lot of money for it.
2: I had another listener sent in some unopened material. They all have bids. One, the best one, I think, was a 1998-99 Topps Finest Basketball Unopened Series 2 box. And that one is already at $525. So check out. You can search. Now, the art, Robert Edward Auctions, go to collectrea.com. Their May auction bidding ends tomorrow. And then the Huggins and Scott, go to HugginsandScott.com. Their auction bidding ends May 28th. So you can go to either one of them. If you like unopened material, just go to the auction and search unopened. And you won't even believe how much stuff can come up. And some of that stuff is doing great, I'll tell you, price-wise. But we're already at the end of another episode, thanks to the Bulldog. Thanks, Americana Steve, filling in for the whole show for Nancy and Brian. Too bad Vince couldn't make it this week. Hopefully he's back next week. Mario, another great job. We should have Brian Dwyer back next week and also Nancy Huggins. They were each traveling this week. So thanks for listening. Now remember, collectrea.com, auction bidding ends tomorrow. HugginsandScott.com, bidding ends May 28th on their spring auction. And send me pictures of items, tcrowntom@gmail.com. 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Have a great week.
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15: What up? Good morning and welcome in to Tyler and Shay on this Saturday morning with you. Shay's got the day off. Hope everyone's doing well out there. I know how Cubs fans are doing after last night's win over the White Sox. It was a fun time. We were out at the ballgame last night, a bunch of us from the station. The Cubs turn it on in the final three innings. They beat the White Sox 10-5. It was a great start to the crosstown weekend. Back and forth, a lot of fun out of the gate and a lot of fun had by us out in Section 101 last night. You want to join us? 312-332-3776. If you were at the game last night, want to share some of your experiences. But this, I think, was the perfect, for Cubs fans, the perfect opening meal for what this three-game series is last night. You move out of your slump. You were in a three-game little, you just couldn't hit. You couldn't hit for the last, what, five games? It was a real struggle. And then all of a sudden, you open up a can with 10 runs on this White Sox team that was getting a little chesty. Was getting a little chesty the way that they were talking, and it felt good as a Cubs fan to humble some of the Sox fans out there yesterday. Nick Palazzolo was with me yesterday. We had ourselves a great time. He's with us this morning as well. We got Mario in the building too. But I thought yesterday played out perfectly for Cubs fans in the sense that it was back and forth, and it felt like the rivalry was back. I gotta say, the atmosphere in last night's building was awesome. I'm not going to go as far as to say, oh, playoff atmosphere, because I don't think it was quite that. It didn't get to that. And because to be honest with you, a playoff atmosphere never has a split fan base in it. You'll never get that out of a playoff atmosphere, even if it was a crosstown. Like if it was a crosstown playoff series, I guess it'd only be a World Series that you could have the crosstown. But you'll never get that split fan base, but people were letting other people hear it in the stands, on the concourse, walking into the game. Sox fans got a little chesty yesterday, and it was good to, as a Cubs fan, to humble some of those people with the way that the ball team played yesterday. I thought Edward Cabrera kind of did what Edward Cabrera has done all year long. Gave you like a solid start, nothing crazy, lost a little bit of command a little bit later on. But looking at everything that took place yesterday, when the Cubs turned this thing on,

0: where both teams are at. Because the Cubs are clearly a playoff caliber team and a team that has World Series aspirations. And I think they played every bit like it yesterday. Getting out of the drought that they've been in offensively, you know, had to feel good for those bats. 14 hits yesterday. And it was pretty much up and down the lineup. I mean, every single starter yesterday had a hit. Some of these guys have really struggled. Nico Horner's been a guy that's really struggled lately. Moises Ballesteros has really struggled lately. Seiya Suzuki's been in a little bit of a funk. But all these guys have felt like snapped out of it a little bit by just station-to-station baseball yesterday. Again, Cubs didn't leave the yard yesterday. And they really didn't even have that many extra base hits when you look at how many hits they got. 14 hits, only 3 extra base hits yesterday. So, or 4 rather, I should say. So they were doing a good job of moving this thing station to station. And I think when you're a team like the Cubs, and this is where you, I know a lot of people have talked about the frustrations with how this team has hit with runners in scoring position. And I get that. It's always frustrating when you're leaving men on second and third base. But I will say, for a team like the Cubs who get on base as much as the Cubs do, and it's a lot. I mean, they had 20 guys get on base yesterday between the 14 hits and the 6 walks yesterday. When you get on base and you have as many opportunities to drive guys in, yeah, you're going to leave guys on base. It's just the way that baseball is going to go when you do have that many cracks at it. And then on the Sox side, I like the way that the team played through the first 6 innings. I thought that was the White Sox team that we've seen. Now, you let go of the rope a little bit at the end, but that's going to happen, all right? That's going to happen. And I get that the White Sox have gone out there and beat some good teams over the course of this season. They have. But this is still a team that is in transition and is rebuilding from a season ago. Really, the last 3 seasons, when you're talking about 3 straight years of 100 losses. But I think that where the Sox are right now, sitting at 500, you take that. You take it and you run with it. And I don't think any Sox fan should be hanging their head this morning. Sure, did you lose to your crosstown rival last night? Yeah, you did. But I thought you gave it, even the final score yesterday, 10-5, to me doesn't tell the story of what this game was. To me, the story was you went back and forth with this team all game long. All game. And ultimately, he came up short. But I thought that this White Sox team, they showed why they've been the plucky group that they are this season. And I think you're going to continue to see that. Listen, do I think the Cubs are going to win the series? Yes, I do. But I don't think the Sox are going to get swept. I don't. I think this team, they've been a really fun watch this year. They had their moments yesterday. It ultimately wasn't enough. And maybe this is going to be what the Sox season is. A lot of fight early on, but at the end of the day, this team, we went into the year saying, yeah, they're probably not built for the playoffs, but maybe next year could really be their year where they get in. And this season, you're building towards getting to that. You want to see development out of these guys. At the end of the day, that's most important. If they somehow find themselves in the playoffs, that's just a cherry on top of the sundae. And I think if you're a Sox fan, you still should feel very good about this team, even though yesterday it didn't look great. Didn't look great. You lose 10-5, but I would tell you it felt a lot closer than that. The Cubs just opened it up in the 7th and 8th inning when they collected 6 runs there. So 312-332-3776. If you were at the game last night, would love to hear from you, hear from your experiences. Nick Palazzolo, you were with me in the stands last night. We had a great time.
1: It was incredible.
0: It was the two of us. It was Aiden. It was Hannah. And the trash talk was going back and forth.
1: And it started the night before. It started
0: Dude,
1: the night
0: before.
1: Dude,
0: it's been going on all week.
1: Yeah,
0: it really has. I mean, Mario's over here shaking his head.
1: All
0: Even
1: year.
0: He knows. I mean, yeah, it has been going on all year. But it was good. I like where they spaced and put the Crosstown Classic this year. Usually you get one in May, but sometimes you got to wait a little bit. And it was a beautiful night last night, too. I mean, that place was jam-packed. I love going to the Rate, too. I think it's a great stadium to go to. I will say that.

0: The one problem with the rate is I don't know if they know how to handle the volume that was there last night.
1: I mean, the bathroom lines were 2 miles long.
0: Ridiculous.
1: I mean, what, like, what are we doing?
0: You wanted here? A hot dog last night? Best of luck to you.
1: Yeah. Like, AOC got his, though.
0: Oh, yeah. Did AOC get his? If you missed it, by the way, you can go on some of our social channels, too, specifically on Instagram. Check out the story from last night. You'll see a lot of videos of all of us at the game having a good time last night. There was trash talk going back and forth. There were big moments, reactions to home runs and stuff like that. I caught a ball yesterday, too. I've caught a few balls, but it felt good to catch one at Cubs Sox. Now,
1: you also didn't have a glove, so that was a big
0: plus. I didn't have
1: plus.
0: A glove, yeah.
1: Big plus.
0: There were some people out there, the bleachers with us, who did have gloves and were just making picks at everything.
2: Losers.
0: Yeah. And we're not talking, like, if you're a kid with a glove, so be it. That's fine.
1: Fine.
0: These weren't kids.
1: There's one guy who caught a toss-up. He's sitting, like, row one, and he has the biggest outfield glove I've ever seen.
0: Yeah, oh, yeah. That thing was, like, we're talking 14-incher right
1: yeah,
0: there.
1: Yeah, it was insane. Not a lot of people have 14-inchers.
0: No. Not a dime a dozen there.
1: Yeah, yeah, real dime a dozen. It's a big industry for you.
0: Yeah. Catching the ball yesterday. So it was Tristan Peters. It was in between innings. He threw the ball into the stands. It went like probably 4 or 5 rows behind us.
1: And then everybody just kind of scrambled for it, and then it just kind of fell down.
0: Not a clean catch whoever was sitting 5 rows behind us. And then the ball just kept dropping through the seats and just went row by row. Everyone's in the scramble. And I was like, I know this thing's going to get to us. And I see it come through the row, snag the ball. And then what did I do, Nick? What did I do? Like a vet.
1: Gave it to the kids.
0: That's right.
1: All about the kids.
0: Damn right.
1: I mean, this kid, he was a teenager. We're not talking about like some little 8-year-old who's at like his first baseball game. I mean, this kid was probably 14.
0: Yeah.
1: Yeah.
0: Yeah. But he was a Cubs fan. I was only going to give it to a Cubs fan. I can tell you that.
1: Well, yeah, that's why Hannah didn't get it.
0: Yeah. Hannah kept asking me for the ball. I was like, hell no, you're not getting this baseball. Are you kidding me?
2: You want to know a vet move, by the way, for baseball games?
0: What's that?
2: So this is something my uncle would do. They would sit, like, obviously in the stands, and he would put a baseball in his back pocket. And when it would come in, he would act like he caught it or something, and he'd give it to his kid. He goes, you got a game ball.
0: That's awesome. See, I've heard of bringing the ball with you, and especially if you're, like, Wrigley Bleachers, you throw the fake, keep the real. But I've never heard that of, like, oh, it's close. And then dupe your kid with a fake baseball. Yeah. I've never heard that move before.
2: It's a bad move, dude.
0: That's something, but good on him. Good on him. Did he ever get you with that?
2: Nah, I'm a vet in this business.
0: You are?
2: Yeah.
0: You ever catch a ball?
2: No, I never caught a ball. I'm honestly, if a ball's coming my way, I'm getting out of it. I don't want any of that
0: you
2: smoke.
0: You want no piece of it?
2: I want no piece of it. I don't want it.
0: Too much pressure?
2: Yeah, it's too much pressure. I got hit in the face a lot of baseballs in my life. I'm all set.
0: Fantastic. All right, if you want to join us, 312-332-3776. Cubs fans, how you feeling about last night? Because the offense woke up. 10 runs, 14 hits, felt good. Haven't had that sort of output in quite some time. And then Sox fans, it was a good fight last night. Like, for the first 6 innings, this thing was back and forth. You got on Cabrera a little bit early on, got him out of the game, but then the wheels came off in innings 7 through 9. But I don't think you should be hanging your heads this morning either. So how you feeling, Cubs fans? Offense looked a lot better. Sox fans, your 5-game win streak came to a close, and it just happened to come against the Chicago Cubs. But I still think you put forth a valiant effort last night. Want to hear from both. 312-332-3776. We'll take your calls when we come back. Tyler and Shea.
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4: Makes it 4-4. Nothing funny about that. Swinging a ground ball fair, knocked down by Vargas, but it'll kick into foul ground, and the Cubs get the lead. 5-4 on an infield hit. A swing and a liner, base hit. Pass, my drop out into right. One run is in. Here's the throw to the plate. Tag applied, and they got Shaw.
5: Great throw from Kelnick. Got rid of it quickly, didn't hesitate, and threw a strike to home plate.
4: A 1-0. Swing and a well-hit fly ball out in the deep right center field. Peters will not get there, and it's going to bounce out of play, which will help the White Sox in a way. So it is a two-run double, and it's 10-4.
6: Oh, no! We suck again!
7: Oh, I don't know if we needed that last blow there. Cubs win last night 10-5 over the White Sox as they take game one of Crosstown. Game two coming up later on today, 6 o'clock. Those were the highlights from last night, or lowlights if you're a Sox fan. Those courtesy of us here on ESPN Chicago, your home for White Sox baseball. If you were at the game last night, we'd love to hear from you. 312-332-3776. Cubs try to go for the series win tonight as it's game two, and Jeff Miller will have your pregame here on your home for White Sox baseball. Len and DJ have the call. Jameson Taillon taking the mound against Davis Martin. And Martin's been one of the standout stories so far for this White Sox team. A 1.62 ERA so far this season. He has been one of the great surprises, and he's a big reason why this team is where they are right now, why they're sitting at 500 as we're about a quarter of the way through the season. I know, like, people talk about, oh, it's early. Like, you don't want to really put parameters on what this Sox team can be this year. But listen, if you keep getting this type of stuff from Davis Martin, and I get that there's people out there who may be skeptical of it, and I'm not saying he's doing what Jake Arrieta is or did for the Cubs a couple years ago, but when I want to put it in this context. Listen, if you're a Sox fan and you saw what Arrieta was doing in 2015 and 2016 and said, oh, no, that's not sustainable. Listen, I would get it. I would understand that. I'm sure there were Cubs fans that felt that way. That, oh, that, like, that's not sustainable. He's not going to do this forever. And then he kind of did for the course of two seasons. And I would understand that. I get that because guys don't go on these sort of heaters out of nowhere. Usually, you get your humbling at some point. But for the Sox sake, they're hoping that's not the case with David Martin. And I understand why people are skeptical. You want to look at some of the advanced data on Davis Martin. It's really not that kind to him. He looks more like the pitcher he's always been, which isn't a bad pitcher. I mean, if you look at what Davis Martin's been over the course of his career, he's about a league average pitcher. There's a spot in a lot of rotations for guys like Davis Martin. But when you're getting ace type stuff, I think you just take that ride as long as it'll take you. And that is where you're seeing this White Sox team right now. They're riding some heaters. Now, we'll see what's real and what's fake. And that's part of the fun of what this season is for the White Sox, is seeing, all right, what's real, what's flash in the pan, And where are we looking at this and saying, all right, we can meet in the middle on some of it? Because when you look at what Colston Montgomery's done power-wise, I think you're seeing something that's real. He's got power. Now, he's got to clean up a couple other parts of his game. He strikes out a lot. And when you've got a guy with that sort of power, you can live with it. But if that power were to ever dissipate at a certain point, then you're talking about a guy that I think could be a very frustrating ball player. But I don't think we're going to get to that point with Colston Montgomery. Listen, he's a good baseball player. Looking at a guy like Munetaka Murakami, who's found himself in a little bit of a slump lately. All things relative, of course. But what is he? Is he a guy that's going to go out there and hit 40 home runs for you? Or is he a guy who's riding through the stretch of, hey, we don't have a lot of data on this guy, and we're trying to adjust to him right now, and maybe the league is using a lot of those adjustments to their advantage right now. So
1: there's not enough data on it.
7: They're trying to find some more data on it. They are. But I wonder with Murakami, like, what is the adjustment? And I think that he'll adjust fine. Now, is he going to go out there and hit 40 home runs this season? We'll see. He's going to have another hot month, but he's off to a great start. He's off to an excellent start. He's everything and more that White Sox fans were hoping for when they did sign him, because there were a lot of question marks. But I think when you look at the grasp of the strike zone that he has, the ability to walk at the level that he does, now he's going to whiff a lot. That was the scouting report on him when he was in Japan, and it's played out so far. He leads the AL in strikeouts right now. Like, that's who he is. But he's also one of the AL leaders in home runs. So can you course correct a little bit? Can you chop down some of those strikeout numbers? It may come at lowering your ceiling of what your home run total is for the year. But if you're a White Sox fan, and if you're the White Sox, I think you take that. If you're talking more of Murakami as like, okay, he's going to hit between 33 and 35 and he'll chop down some of his strikeouts a little bit, you take that. You take that and run with it. And then Davis Martin. Because Davis Martin, I think when we entered the season, especially with everything that happened with Shane Smith, I don't think anyone thought, oh, Davis Martin's going to be the ace of the staff. Even with all, or I should say, especially with all of the new guys that are going to be coming up over the course of this year. We've already seen Noah Schultz get to the big leagues. We'll see Hagen Smith probably at some point. Chris Getz was on the station yesterday, wasn't going to put a timeline on guys. But I think we all sort of know what's coming with this White Sox team. You're going to get Hagen Smith at some point this year. You're probably going to get Tanner McDougal at some point this year. Braden Montgomery is part of that crop as well. So, but Davis Martin being the guy that he's been so far this season, it's now comes down to, all right, who is he? Is he more like the guy that we've seen this year, who looks like not just an ace, but like one of the best pitchers in all of baseball type good? Or is he more what he's been in the past, which is still a solid pitcher in the league? But the guy who we've seen in the past, I think when we talk about the next great White Sox team, the next playoff team, which could be next year, but you're talking about Davis Martin entering the year as, when this Sox team is great again, you're talking about Davis Martin as being, oh, okay, he's probably the fourth or fifth starter if he's even on the team. But now you're talking about, hey, can Davis Martin be one of the aces of your staff? And where does that conversation get you to when we get to July, August, September this year? Is Davis Martin still pitching like this? Now, is he going to sit with a 162 ERA all season long? Listen, I'll tell you this. My money would be on no. My money would be on, when it's all said and done, can Davis Martin be sitting at like a high 2 ERA? Because if he's sitting like 2.7, 2.8, that is, you found something. And that's what I think a lot of this Sox season has been. It's like, all right, you found something. Whether it's Murakami way outperforming what his projections were coming over from Japan and the contract that he signed for. Miguel Vargas, you found something. People were laughing at Chris Getz. Laughing at Chris Getz when he made that trade with Eric Fetty and with Michael Kopech a couple years ago. And people were saying, boy, Chris Getz got absolutely pantsed in that trade. Guess who won the trade? And guess it ain't even close right now. It's Chris Gatz. And I think he deserves a lot of credit for how he's built this White Sox team. He found something in Vargas, a guy who was sort of blocked in LA, and found his way up. I shouldn't say way, he was always on the big league roster, but he's found his way in the majors at this point. And he's become a guy who might be an all-star this year. You know, for all the talk about what Murakami's been and what Colson Montgomery's been this year, you know who's got the highest WAR, baseball reference WAR, on this White Sox lineup? It's Miguel Vargas. And what he's provided for you at third base, he was a guy that heading into the year, there were questions, is he going to be on the next great White Sox team? And I think we found our answer. Listen, I think Miguel Vargas, this was a guy who was top 100 prospect. He had pedigree. He came up through the Dodgers organization. There just wasn't a spot on the bus for him. When you've got Max Muncy over at third base, a guy who's been an all-star, a guy who's been a World Series champion, a guy who's just been a quality baseball player for a long time, it's tough to crack that rotation. And you could say, oh, he could move over to first. You're not doing that when Freddie Freeman's there. So the White Sox fell into something.
1: Well, and I think it's important that it's what you and Shea talked about the other day. Like, this White Sox team, and I think what's really appealed to the fan base, is they're in the perfect window to be competitive with zero expectations. We're just in a see what we have and what can be part of the future. And I think you're getting your, like, Vargas has been incredible. Like, when on Carmen Yurk the other day, there's a case to be made that the best third baseman in Chicago is Vargas over Bregman right now. Like, yeah. And we can have that debate. And I think if you're the White Sox, it's one of those things. Just find pieces that can be here and be solutions to when that window starts opening and the expectations start. Because I think last night's game was a byproduct for them, especially defensively. A lot of wild pitches, pass balls, not the cleanest defensively. They got tagged with no errors, but you and I were both at the game.
7: Yeah.
1: Like, it wasn't the cleanest. And I think when you start to play more games later in the season that matter, some of those smaller blips will start to come. Because how do you get better at it? You have to be there and you have to do it. And this White Sox team, I think last night was kind of the example of the young team with no expectations. You're going to have a couple blips like that.
7: So, and I think it's a good point, Nick. And to your point about expectations, like, a 3-game losing streak for the White Sox, as a fan, you don't bat an eye. You're not happy, obviously, but you're not batting an eye. 3-game losing streak for the Cubs feels like hell's come to breakfast. So to have this type of ride that the White Sox are on right now, you're trying to find, all right, who's going to situate with us when this team is playoff good? And I think you've definitely found some pieces. Now, they may not be in the exact spots they're in right now. You may have to shuffle the deck a little bit in terms of where they hit in the lineup, where they're going to play in the field. I think Sam Antonacci is a great example of that. Antonacci's been a great story so far this year. And he's a guy who I think you look at and say, yeah, that guy's probably going to be one of the outfielders for the next great White Sox team. He can find his way in left field. Now, is he going to hit leadoff? That remains to be seen. If you made me guess, I would say he's not hitting leadoff on the next great White Sox team. But is there a spot in the 1-9 for him? I think absolutely. And that's what you're trying to find out right now, is guys like Vargas, Montgomery, Murakami, Mydroth. Like, which of these guys are going to be a part of your next great White Sox team? And I think there is a case for a lot of these guys who maybe were on the fence of it, that now you look at it and say, yeah, that guy's going to be a part of this. I think heading into the year, you would not have said that about Miguel Vargas. Now, all of a sudden, Miguel Vargas, I think, is your third baseman or maybe first baseman when you get guys like Rock Chulowski or whoever you end up drafting. If it's Chulowski or Grady Emerson, probably going to be Chulowski. But when he comes up in a year or two, what does that do to Vargas? And I think now you get your answer. Yeah, you're going to shuffle him over to first. And then Murakami is going to be a full-time DH. But the fact that you have these options is such a good, I don't even want to call it a problem. I don't think it's a problem. It's just a puzzle that you got to figure out. And listen, when you're at where the Sox are at right now, games like last night are going to happen. Games like last night for the White Sox, that's what happens when you are kind of in those first stages out of the rebuild. When you're talking about blowing games late, some defensive miscues, it wasn't the cleanest baseball last night, but you're competitive, and then you just kind of let go of the rope. When defense and relief pitching are the things that kill you, that's the sign of a team that's on its way. At this point, you want to hold serve offensively and maybe even see flashes of brilliance. And I shouldn't even say flashes of brilliance. This White Sox team has been good offensively. Objectively, they've been a good offensive team this year. Where they've run into some problems has been in the field. And then also we've seen it in some of these games with the relief pitching. And that's going to happen because relief pitching, bullpens and defense are kind of the last pieces you put together when you're really ready to win. Because those are the things that are acquired for at the trade deadline. They are priorities that you make in free agency. And then it's kind of rounding out the rotation as well. Maybe you get one big swinging pitcher, starting pitcher that comes your way in free agency or via trade. And I hope we do see that with the White Sox in the near future. Maybe this offseason is where you go out and you spread a little money around and you splash on a starting pitcher. And that's the guy who helps kind of lead the way for what we're hoping is the next great White Sox team. So, Sox fans, how are you feeling about where you're at right now? I know, tough game last night. Not the result you wanted. But I do think it looks worse in the box score than the way that it played out in the field. 312-332-3776. Also have to get to the Bears schedule because that is out right now. We can play a little win-loss with that. And also, I do think the Bears caught a lot of breaks as well with the way that the schedule shook out. So we'll do all that when we come back. It's Tyler and Shea.
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9: 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Looked like they had an awesome time down in Louisville. Carmen Yurko crew, as they go down for their yearly escapades. They go do a barrel pick, all that good stuff. Woodford Reserve is more than a spirit. 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Check them out, Woodford Reserve. You want to join us, talk a little Cubs, Sox last night after the Cubs put a thump in on the White Sox, 10-5. They really opened it up late in the game, innings 7 and 8. They picked up 6 of those 10 runs. The bats came alive, 14 hits, 10 runs after what has really been an offensive drought for this team over the course of the last week or so. 312-332-3776. Cubs and Sox fans want to hear from you. Mark is in South Bend to kick us off. What's going on, Mark?
10: Hey, Tyler. How are you doing today?
9: What's happening, man?
10: I think going into next year, like you say, things are promising. The Sox are going to get the first-round draft choice, probably get the shortstop, probably going to be loaded up player-wise to an extent in another year or two. But as far as signing a free agent, big pitching arm, Mixer Reinsdorf has never done that.
9: Yeah.
10: As far as a multi-year, $100 million big arm like a John Lester, he went for a Dallas Keuchel at a discount. And that was the last time the Sox went for a free agent pitching arm. And next year you're going to have the lockout. The owners, you're going to have a battle over salary cap or no salary cap. And Mr. Reinsdorf's going to lead the group of small market, medium market that don't want a salary cap. And that lockout could go for a long time.
9: Can I say this, though, Mark, and appreciate the phone call here? I get Jerry Reinsdorf is the face of ownership. But is he the one driving all the decisions now? Like, how much say does Justin Ishbia have at this point? Because if it's up to Ishbia, he's going to say, I don't care. I got more money than God at this point, and I'm willing to spend money on a pitcher. I'm willing to shell out multi-year contracts. I get White Sox fans are conditioned a certain way, and I don't blame you for it. I totally understand if you're conditioned in a certain way. Yeah, we're not going to sign a big long-term pitching contract. I get that. However, I would tell you this. I don't know if Jerry Reinsdorf is going to act that way when he's got Justin Ishbia funding a lot of what this White Sox team could be in the future. Because I think Ishbia wants to win. And you know what? I heard Jesse say it yesterday, and I tend to agree a little bit too. Listen, like, Jerry Reinsdorf wants one more World Series. And I'm not going to sit here and tell you Jerry Reinsdorf's been a good owner, because he hasn't. He's been dreadful. He's been one of the worst owners this city has seen. But if he can get you one more, and he knows he's going to sell this thing over the course of the next 5 years at some point, if he just says, you know what, one off season, we're gonna really spend. And it may not even be his money that's being spent. It may be Ishbia's money that's getting spent on these players. Because what we know about the Ishbias is they'll go for it. Whether that's right or wrong, they'll go for it. Just look at the way they've built the Suns over the course of time. Listen, has it been the right moves at all times? No. But I would tell you this. You can't point the finger at ownership. Same way I would feel about if I was a Mets fan. I can't get mad at Steve Cohen. That guy's given the front office and that roster and that manager every single resource in the world to go out and build a winner. At that point, it falls at the feet of David Stearns and the rest of the Mets front office. And I would say the same thing about what's taking place with the Phoenix Suns. And we may get to that point where we're talking about the Chicago White Sox and saying, I can't get mad at Justin Ishbia. He's given that team and that front office every resource that they need to go out and compete and build a winner. But at that point, it's going to be, all right, Chris Getz, what the hell did you do with all this money? Because you can build the way that this White Sox team is right now. When you've got the foundation, this team has a chance to be really good. I know we got excited about the White Sox back in like 2020 and 2021, and especially when the prospects were coming up in 18 and 19, about what this team could look like and the sustainability of it. And I think we're seeing now that you ask any White Sox fan, this group, the 2026 White Sox, runs laps around that 2021 White Sox team in terms of enjoyability. And that 21 White Sox team, 190 plus games. I believe it was 92 games that they won that year. And this team is far more enjoyable. And when it's all said and done, Sox fans will be doing cartwheels if they win 80 games this year. Like, that's the type of fun that you're having.
11: And look at it this way. Let's just say Jerry does want one more. I think he's more enticed to open up his pockets a little bit and not take from Ishbia when he sees kind of the fruits of what the last 3-4 years as the Sox rebuild it. Now you're starting to finally see a return on those trades and stuff. So like, if you're Jerry, are you more enticed to open up the checkbook a little bit more because you're starting to see, hey, instead of, a league-wide search, we did an office-wide search, found Chris Getz, who's done a really good job thus far. And now I think the next step for the White Sox is to finally open up the checkbook and start spending, because If they don't, they're just going to be in this never-ending cycle of tearing it down, rebuilding to a point, and then tearing it down again. Yeah. You kind of, we saw this with the Cubs. They went out and got John Lester, and I'm not comparing, you know, the White Sox to the Cubs before their core run, but you need to open up and you need to spend if you want to be competitive. And the guys they have are nice, but there's not that one player where it's like, who's going to make a huge difference. They have a couple guys who can be that, but you need to open up the checkbook and do it.
12: World Series winners are usually in the top 5-10 in payroll. They are. It's the way that these things are built. And I would say this, like, the best player for the next great Sox team, the next playoff Sox team, the best player probably isn't on the roster yet. Probably is not on the roster. Whether it's going to be Rock Chulowski, whether it's going to be a free agent or trade, or whether it's going to be even a guy like Brayden Montgomery. I would bet you right now the best player, the one that everyone's going to be flocking to buy the jersey for the next great Sox playoff team, probably isn't on the roster. And that's a good thing because I think that shows you where the baseline is right now. Miguel Vargas has been awesome this year. Colson Montgomery has been awesome this year. Munetaka Murakami has been awesome this year. Davis Martin has been awesome this year. But I'm telling you right now, none of those guys that I just mentioned are going to be the best player on the next great Sox team. And that's a good thing. I'm telling you that as a good thing. It just means that more is on the way, whether it's Montgomery. I'm talking about Brayden, who has bumped his way up to AAA. Whether it is Rock Chulowski or Grady Emerson or someone that we're not even thinking about right now, that they go out and sign in free agency or acquire in a trade. I'm telling you, the best player is not on this roster yet. And I think that is an awesome sign for where you could be going. 312-332-3776. We'll take more of your phone calls when we come back and also get into the schedule release for the Bears and why I think they caught a lot of breaks. And that's a good thing when you're going up with a schedule as tough as the Bears have. That's all coming up next. Tyler and Shay.
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7: 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All right. So the Bears schedule was officially unveiled on Thursday, and you know, I think a lot of Bears fans went into this season saying to themselves, yeah, it's going to be, obviously it's going to be a much tougher ride this time around because you know that the schedule gets a little more daunting. That's what happens when you win a division. You go out and you play your first place schedule. And I'm not going to sit here and tell you that it's easy because I don't think it is when you look at the matchups and the teams you're playing against. But what I would tell you is this is the NFL. Weird things happen. And a lot of times it's going to be advantage home team. And guess what? That's where we start with break number one that the Bears catch this year. Because of the 17-game slate that is played, the Bears have 9 home games and 8 road games. So getting that extra home game this year, I think, certainly helps this team. So looking at the teams that the Bears have, again, they play in a number of primetime games this year. And they are favored in a number of games. They are favored in 12 games. That is the 10th most of any team in all of football. They have the advantage by DraftKings odds in a dozen games this year. And I think that you're going to see the Bears take advantage of being the favorite in a number of games this year. But I think it starts out of the chute where you're playing 3 of your first 4 games at home. And I thought that was going to be more of a curse when I first saw it, because when you have that many home games out of the chute, I'm thinking to myself, all right, you're going to pay for it on the back end. It may be great. It may help you find your footing to open the season, but you're going to pay for it on the back end. not really the case. The Bears closed the season 2-3 at home. And all three of those games to close the season are against divisional opponents, which is interesting to me in this sense. If anything is close at the end of the year in the division, whether it's records, you're going for a playoff spot or something, because I think all these teams in the NFC North are going to be competing for playoff spots. But towards the end of the season, you're going to hold the keys to a number of things. A, you're going to have the chance to go out and beat every team in the division. So any team that you may be chasing down at the end of the year, you're going to have a chance. And if you're not chasing anything down, if you're not, you have a chance to separate and keep some of these teams at arm's length and pick up games in the division. And then B, we know how often the team that wins the final game in a series, in the two-game series within the division, ends up winning the tiebreaker out of it too. Like, that's where, if the Bears are fighting for, because I think this NFC North is going to be bunched up. I think you're going to be looking at a lot of teams that are sitting somewhere between 9-8, 10-7. And when you've got a lot of teams that are sitting at like 10-7, if you win that final matchup, if the Bears go out and beat the Lions, if they beat the Packers, if they beat the Vikings down the stretch, and you're sitting with a tied record with those two teams, you're probably going to win the tiebreaker if you win the final matchup between one of these divisional teams. So I think that helps the Bears a lot. Here's the other thing that I think really helps the Bears. I mentioned the primetime games. They're showcased a lot this year. Guess what? A lot of those games are at home. And that means you're going to go out and hopefully beat good teams. Philadelphia comes to town. You got Tampa Bay coming to town. You got the New England Patriots coming to town. A number of these high-profile games are going to be in your building. And when they're in your building, that helps you out tremendously. And I think something, too, with the New England Patriots, you talk about a short week. The Patriots are a damn good football team. But when you're playing Thursday and you get the short week and they're coming to your building, that works out pretty nicely. And now the Bears do go on the road for a Thursday game against Detroit. But here's a little dirty secret on the Detroit Lions. They haven't been very good on Thanksgiving. They haven't. Even like some of the games that they've won. Think about the Bears game from a couple years ago that they won. Bears had a chance to win that game. And that Bears team was terrible. Terrible. And they almost had a chance to upset a Lions team that won 15 games that year. So when you see that, and that's part of the formula, and that's, I think the Bears caught a number of breaks. Listen, I'm not going to sit here and tell you that the opponents are going to be, it's going to be a light load for them, because it's not. It's going to be a really tough road in terms of the opponents that you play. But I don't really think you run into many gauntlets over the course of this season. Yeah, you get the Patriots and the Seahawks and the Bucks, but you play two out of those three games at home, and they're all primetime games. And you get the advantage of being the home team for the Thursday game against New England. And yeah, you play the division to close it out. You get three divisional games to close it out. But I think you embrace that as accepting the challenge. And I think that comes at a very timely moment for you, because I'm now at a point as a Bears fan where I'm not looking at, oh, it's a challenge. It's no, I'm ready to take this thing by the horns. I'm ready to take this thing head on. I think you can beat the Packers, the Lions, and Vikings to close out the season. I think you could. Would I pick it? No. But would I be surprised if the Bears ended the season 3-0? No, I wouldn't. All right, that's going to do it for us. We'll be back with you next week. Shay will be back with you as well. We'll be on with you. And I'll be in with Carmen DeFalco on Monday morning, talking all things Cubs and Sox and everything else that is taking place in the world of Chicago sports. We'll talk to you then. The CDGA Golf Show coming up in 2 minutes.
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6: 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Golf is so easy. Four? 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Now here are your hosts, Mike Gilligan and Tyler Rocky.

0: And welcome on in to the CDGA Golf Show on ESPN Chicago. We're with you every single Saturday morning talking all things in the world of golf. Tyler Rocky and Mike Gilligan with you. If you want to join us, 312-332-3776 on this moving day of the PGA Championship. Mike, good morning. You're out and about at Ziegfeld Troy today as the Better Through Birdies gets kicked off. How's it going out there?
1: You know, Tyler, it is shaping up to be an absolute beautiful Saturday morning. But when the team arrived here at 06 a.m. this morning, we dodged a bit of the rain and had to kind of wait to get set up here. And when the rain's cleared out here in the western suburbs, because we're out on off of 75th Street in Woodridge, we had to get set up in a quick hurry to get everybody out on time. So we have golfers on the golf course right now raising money, making birdies, to go towards all of our initiatives at the CDGA and the CDGA's foundation and to the pillars to which we serve, and most specifically our veterans, individuals with disability, and youth. So today is the most profitable fundraising day for the CDGA. And the reason I can say that is all due in part to the Troy brothers. Both Tim and Dennis Troy have embraced this event since 2009. And they have literally given us the golf course. So our

0: and click on, you know, donation giving back, and either donate generally or specifically to today's today's initiative. And so today, that's exactly what everyone's doing, is playing golf, making birdies, and with each birdie, more money is being raised. And a lot of us, you and I, Tyler included, as the number of birdies we make, the number of dollars increase. Most of the donations that are coming in today are in a fixed amount, which is good, because it takes a lot of the pressure off the guys to make too many birdies. But on the other hand, it does guarantee that the foundation's initiatives are in a good spot as we go into 26 and into 27. So a lot of what's happening today is going to really help with the second half of this summer and get us started in 2027. No. So
1: yeah,
0: we're having a great day out here, and I can't be more thankful to the Troy brothers allowing us to have our 17th year in a row to make a huge difference in the community.
1: Yeah, it's a great cause. I love this event every single year. You and I, we have our fun. At a certain point, we're going to do our challenge with this and go and play around at the Sunshine Course at the CDGA golf house. So can't wait for that. But let's dive in now to the PGA Championship. And I think we're going to see some golf shots as well. If you're watching us on YouTube and Twitch, you'll get to see some of the shots that are being taken, including some of the big shots, the $1 million swings and, yes, and chances to win $100,000. So you'll see those on our YouTube and Twitch stream. So if you're not watching, you can join us, youtube.com/@ESPN1000Chicago. You can see Mike out there at Ziegfeld Troy, and you'll also get to see some of the golf that's taken place out there as well. Some of the golf that's taken place just outside of Philly, you look at the top of the leaderboard, and I'm sure a lot of people may be tracking this PGA Championship and going, who? For a lot of the names that are up at the top right now, your co-leaders at this point are Alex Smalley and Maverick McNealy. They are each at 4 under through the first two rounds, and that is followed by, in a tie for third, you've got a number of golfers, including Max Griezmann, Aldrich Pottgeiter, who was leading this event for a good portion of it, Stefan Jaeger, you've got Hideki Matsuyama, Chris Goddard, all at 3 under, and Goddard in particular, he really put on a show yesterday, going 5 under after a 2 over showing on Thursday. Ludvig Åberg also making a little bit of a run here. He is at 2 under. And we always talk about who are some of the best players without majors, and Ludvig's name comes to the forefront. And when you look at the 8 guys in front of him, this could be one of his best chances to go out and make some noise today. Scottie Scheffler also in that tie for 9th right now, as is Siwoo Kim and Harris English, Cameron Young, Justin Thomas. John Rahm knocking on the door as well. He's put together some consistent rounds. He is 1 under right now, so 3 strokes off the lead. Number of notable names missed the cut. We can dive into some of those. But Mike, as you take a look at the leaderboard, specifically inside the top 10, what stands out the most to you?
0: Well, I'll tell you, you know, it's interesting how the PGA Championship at times produces a lot of first-time winners. In fact, of all the 4 majors, the PGA Championship has the highest first-time rate winners at 56%. So it doesn't surprise me that we're getting a lot of names that we're scratching our head kind of looking at. I think we're due for one of those type of winners, because you got to remember, if you look back in history, you got the Y.E. Yangs and the Sean McKeels. And yeah, if everyone's going, who? Yeah, that's exactly what I'm talking about. So this championship, because of the way the golf course does get set up in the time of year that it's being played, sometimes gets those one-offs. And this would not surprise me in the least to see that happen. But at the same time, a well-deserving champion nonetheless. And so I think we're starting to see that be the case. And I know I'm hearing grumblings from some folks saying, oh, well, the leaderboard's too bunched up. But isn't that what we want? So it's interesting. You mentioned a gentleman by the name of Goddard. That guy put on a show not only with what he did with the golf clubs, but I think he was the only guy to play in a short-sleeve shirt yesterday.
1: Yeah.
0: He reminded me of one of those offensive tackles when it's 4 below 0 and I'm not going to wear anything underneath. So he had that, what I'll call that intimidation factor, and just a guy from Jersey, you know, doing his thing. He would be a great champion, I think, for that place. But overall, I got to commend the PGA of America for the setup of the golf course. I know early on,

0: players were poo-pooing the thing, saying, oh, this thing's going to be, you know, not much of a decision off the tee. Just bomb the thing down there and bomb and gouge. And, yeah, that didn't work out so well for most of the players that tried that route. And those that were stubborn, i.e. Bryson DeChambeau, you're sent home packing. And I think the PGA of America is benefiting from the perfect confluence of a golf course but got the right type of conditioning, the weather, the rain, ahead of all this, because when Carey gave his press conference, he mentioned that in that part of the country, the grass just popped about 2.5 weeks ago, and I don't know that it can be any more lush than what it is right now. So I would fear how this golf course would perform in August. But what it's doing here in May is making, really, I think, for some great television. I can't wait for rounds 3 and 4 to get going.
1: Yeah, it's going to be, I think it's fascinating because I think Scotty's got him right where he wants him, too. Because what have we seen out of Scotty over the course of really a lot of the big tournaments this year? It hasn't been all that great on Thursday, and that all ends up being the difference between him winning and losing tournaments. But Scotty Scheffler on Thursday goes out and goes 3 under. He's among the leaders after day one. Day two, he goes 1 over, but he's chasing 2 in years or in tournaments past this year.
2: This is the CDGA Golf Show.
1: He's been chasing a lot more than 2 strokes when he's trying to make some of these comebacks. Like, we think back to the Masters, he was chasing 12, and he almost did it. Now he's chasing 2, and I feel like if Scotty's only chasing a handful of strokes here over the course of the next 2 days, he puts himself in a great spot. It's really going to be, to me, can someone like Ludvig Åberg have something to say about that? And can he get over some of these Sunday scaries that he's had over the course of the last couple of tournaments, especially majors, where he's been so good the first 3 days, and then day four comes around, and he just crumbles. So I think even though we may not know the names at the top today, I think we're going to know the names at the top when the golf course closes shop for the day at the end of today. I think tonight we're going to actually really like the leaderboard the way that it's all set up.
0: Yeah, I tend to agree with you. I do think that the moment, you know, the enormity of it is going to get to these players, you know, one way or the other. And on a golf course that you can go along so well and then all of a sudden get out of position, and it can unravel so quickly on you. And we watch guys make instant triples out there, and it can be done. And you just cannot make a silly mental error and put yourself in a short side in a spot where you're playing a golf course that you're just not familiar with. And what a lot of people who don't really understand Aronimink has 174 bunkers on it.
1: Wow.
0: Now, think about that. There's only 18 holes. Yeah. So that means there's about 10 on a 10 hole.
1: 10 a hole, yeah.
0: And that's a lot. I mean, if to put that into perspective, Augusta National has 40 bunkers. So what they do is they make these little clusters. So let's just say, yeah, I miss the sand, but you're amongst the clusters. You're not in the sand, but 1 foot is, the other foot's halfway out, and your ball is way up above you, like your waist. So now you're putting a shot that, how many times are you practicing this on the range?
1: Yeah,
0: I mean, so now you got to put it under all the pressure in the world on you, and then you can't call time out. And then the mind starts to just go. And that's what the young guys who have never won, have never been in the frying pan like this. And Scotty's going to be just, I think, you know, a cool cucumber. And I think just do what he does best and just start reeling him in.
1: You know, it's a great point when you talk about the bunkers. And even if you're not in the bunker, a bunker may be altering the shot that you're trying to hit. And I think that you're right. Like, how many shots did we see over the course of the last 2 days where guys got 2 feet in the sand, but his ball isn't? And it just makes for a funky lie out of that. Now, it's better probably for them than a ball below your feet, but it's still something that you have to deal with. And it's shots that you don't really practice, and you maybe don't have the best of footing there as you would if you're hitting even out of the rough. So I think it's going to be a very interesting final two rounds here. And I do think if you don't like the leaderboard now, I think you're going to like it by the time we wrap this thing up today going into round four. So 312-332-3776. What are your thoughts on the PGA Championship and what you've seen so far? See some people on the line. We will get to your calls when we come back. This is the CDGA Golf Show, and this segment brought to you by Fox Bend Golf Course.
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0: segment brought to you by Golf Elgin, home of Bowes Creek Country Club and the Highlands of Elgin. 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Also a QR code that you can scan there to donate. All goes to the CDGA Foundation, a great cause and a great day that you're getting out there as well at Ziegfeld Troy. I know seemed a little dicey when I was leaving this morning. There was some rain. I was thinking of you, Mike. I was like, oh boy, could get a little weird out there, but everything all set up, good to go, and it's shaping up to be an awesome day in the Chicagoland area. I'm sure plenty of people getting out there and golfing today. You want to join us? We'll continue to talk about the PGA Championship as well. 312-332-3776. Let's kick it to Eddie on the north side. Morning, Ed.
1: Hey, good morning, hey, guys. Hey, Mike, I got a question for you because I was thinking about getting some new irons, and I heard some words from a couple of people. Once you get your length size, is it true that a lot of these pros, their length of their irons are all the same? So they have the exact same swing when they swing. It makes sense that it would be easier to swing, you know, if you have all the same thing, you're not changing your swing much, just the delivery of the club to the ball.
2: Yeah, Bryson is the one who brought that that thinking and logic to the game. Now, as a whole, the players on the tour don't do that. They all have varying lengths of clubs, as it has been in a traditional way. But Bryson has started to change the thinking in that regard, and I know some players are experimenting to it, but I don't know many that have gone to it exclusively. But for the average recreational golfer, I do know that there are more and more people that are actually doing that, and really for the purpose of what you just said, it's easier for them to, you know, groove one type of swing with one plane using all the clubs. So for the average recreational golfer who's really trying to get themselves a little bit better, it's something to truly consider.
0: Yeah, it's an interesting point. And you bring up Bryson, and I mean, he's done every which experiment, and I feel like he's the guinea pig for a lot of things that you see out in the world of golf right now. And he's, again, we've talked a lot about what Bryson has and hasn't been over the course of the last year, and I think it segues perfectly into some of the guys that have missed the cut that were big names, but Bryson's one of them. And we've really seen Bryson struggle over the last couple of years now. I mean, he went out, he won the U.S. Open over Rory at Pinehurst, and it's kind of been a struggle for him ever since. We've seen him miss a number of cuts, and it just sometimes it doesn't look like he's playing competitive golf out there. And you can see the frustration start to boil with him a little bit. And obviously everything that's going on with Liv and what's the future of that hold for a guy like Bryson, because he's basically told you if Liv folds, he's not jumping back to the PGA Tour. He's going to YouTube. He's going to be a YouTube golfer, which you tell anyone in the world of golf that, and they're like, their mind would explode. If you said that 5 years ago about Bryson DeChambeau, that, yeah, in 5 years, Bryson's going to be a YouTube golfer, like, I would not even know how to react. I wouldn't even know what that meant. And that's just the reality of who he is. He's going to be the guinea pig for a lot of these different avenues in the world of golf.
2: No, 100%. As you were talking, I'm thinking, could you imagine Bryson trying to go up if Arnold Palmer was still alive, saying, Arnold, here's what I'm thinking.
0: Yeah.
2: He would look at him like, are you out of your mind? But yeah, I think Bryson seemed to go as Liv went. And in other words, when things started to seem to calm down, it seemed like Bryson played very well. He found his place kind of on Liv, out on the social media gamut, and then showed that he could do it by his performances early on in those early majors. But to your point, since then, since Pinehurst, he has struggled. And I think part of it, you know, has to do with all the upheaval and the conjecture and the rumors. And it just seemed that ever since Pinehurst, that it just seems more and more things are happening outside the ropes with Liv or having influence or reason to be in the news other than the golf itself. And I think that disturbs a guy like Bryson. Bryson is an emotional He's a real mental guy. And he's also a guy who needs to be liked. He needs to get that approval. If you've noticed, his conditions on coming back are whether or not the guys have to ask me to come back. And I think that gives you a little snapshot into the mindset of him. And so I think if he feels that there is a trepidation, or, you know, there's going to be some cynicism in the tour looking at him upon the return, I think he'll take the easy way out and do what he said he'll do. But if he truly wants to play and be measured against all the rest of the legends in the game, the PGA Tour is where he's got to come back to. And I think ultimately he will. I just think this is a lot of posturing, because I think he wants to be loved and wanted in every facet of his life. And I think when he makes this move, I think he wants to be able to come back saying, well, you guys wanted me back. I'm adding value, so I will come back. Versus feeling like I'm an outcast and a pariah if I come back. And I think that's going to make a big, big difference in the way Bryson sees the world post-LIV.
0: Yeah, absolutely. All right, some of the other big names that ended up missing the cut. I think this is one that shocked both you and I, but Tommy Fleetwood did not play his best golf over the first 2 days.
2: I believe it. And
0: I think that was probably the one that most of us wanted to see go out and maybe win his first major. A lot of people rooting for Tommy, but he finishes just over the cut line at 5 over. Cut line was 4. Wyndham Clark, another former major winner, missing the cut here. Victor Hovland, his struggles continue. This is another interesting one, too. Keegan Bradley missing the cut, especially for a guy who has won at this course before. But he misses the cut. Terrell Hatton misses the cut. So there are a number of big names that are not seeing the weekend. And I think the one that, as a fan, I'm most disheartened to see miss is Tommy Fleetwood.
2: I'm right there with you. And I even thought Victor was going to have a heck of a... I thought we were going to go back-to-back Norwegians winning on tour.
0: Yeah.
2: but no, he didn't get it done. But Tommy Fleetwood is really, really a surprise to me, because I thought, given, you know, the length of the course that they're going to play, played into his hands. I think the way the golf course was going to play into his hands. I just thought his shot creativity and his iron play, I just thought was going to be exactly what he would excel at, is being able to control where he wants that ball to be as it relates to the greens, because that's the defense of a Ronimink, are those greens. And apparently he just didn't have it. So it happens, and that's why they call it golf, I guess. But I really thought that those two, that's where they would have been the first time major winners would have come out of those two, Victor or Tommy. And, yeah, they're both packed and looking at the U.S. Open as the next major in line.
0: Yeah. Now, this is the most interesting cut of all, and it's a guy who I think a lot of people probably have never heard of before. But it's Garrick Higo and what took place with him, because he missed the cut by one stroke. Now, for those who are wondering, why are we bringing up Garrick Higo? Here's why. On Thursday, he had a 7:18 a.m. tee time that he was late for. And as a result of being late for your tee time, you are assessed a 2-stroke penalty. So if he is on time, and he claims he was on time, he claimed the clock had not flipped to 7:19 yet, but ESPN had their cameras and they could kind of clock it that he was not there at 7:18. You got to be around the area. He was coming over. He wasn't late to the club. He was over on the putting surfaces and working on his short game and stuff like that. And he was late from the practice area. It got him a 2-stroke penalty. And because of that, he's not seeing the weekend. He missed by 1 stroke. And if he doesn't have this penalty, he makes the cut and he's playing golf today.
2: Isn't that something? And to me, that is a complete mental error. That's something that you can control as a player. Among the signing of scorecards and what have you. That's your only other responsibility as a player, is to get your rear end of the tee on time, and that's it. And then he has nobody to blame but himself. He was at the facility, like you said, plenty of time. And yet he seemed to double down on how he goes about this. He just likes to warm up and sort of just roll onto the first tee. And to me, that's a little dangerous, and obviously you're seeing why in doing that. But, yeah, he's going to have to change his mannerisms. And to me, that's all a part about being a golf professional. And, you know, it's doing all the right things when you need to do them. And at a major championship, to even skirt it, challenge it, even, I mean, why do that to yourself? You don't need that stress. Now, I know when you board an airplane, I know there's some of us who like to wait and be the last guy on so that you don't have to sit there all the time. But I think there is a bit different. When you're supposed to be there to, you know, it's by the second. And even if you're a second late, that means you're late. In golf, it's black and white. There is no gray area. So I put that squarely on him, and, you know, the golf god spoke. And it's funny, they spoke to him. And Rory's a guy who also said, oh, yeah, there's really not much to do here since they took down all the trees. There's real no thinking when you get to the first tee. His first tee shot of the day, it hit one of the few trees,
0: yeah,
2: and dropped straight down, and he had to chip out. And if that's not poetic justice, I don't know what is.
0: Yeah, I loved his quote after trying to explain it away. He goes, I was obviously there on time, but late. Like, what are we doing here?
2: Yeah. That's crazy. And, you know, it does happen. And thankfully for him, I mean, he wasn't too terribly late, because if those guys would have hit and then struck their next shots, he would have just been going home. So, yeah, I've been late to the tee one time in my life, and it was because of traffic around O'Hare. And it was my very first professional event ever. My father was caddying for me.
0: Oh, boy.
2: And it was at Glenflora Country Club. And my group, we were the last group of the day. They were packing up the starter's kit, and my guys were in the middle of the fairway, and we yelled to them. They hadn't hit their shots. They were just about to. So I, without any warm-up, hit my 3-iron. I went out, shot 71, but then I had to take two shots, and I made $33.33. That was my first check.
0: Wow.
2: It came with a two-stroke penalty.
0: Yeah. What would it have been if you... Do you know, like, about what it would have been if you didn't have the two strokes?
2: Yeah, it would have been a couple hundred bucks.
0: Oh, okay.
2: Easy.
0: So a big difference
2: this
0: there.
2: This is back in 86. So, yeah, that's a lot of money in 86, trust me.
0: Oh, I'm well aware. Yeah. I think the best thing that I saw talking about this and why it was unacceptable was 2 years ago at the PGA Championship, one that you were at down at Valhalla, Scottie Scheffler was arrested and still made his tee time. So you've got no excuse to miss your tee time.
2: That is so true. That is so true. But yeah, hopefully it's going to be one of those, you know, when you're not winning, you're learning kind of a moment. But, you know, I just think you just got to take the blame and just move on. But, you know, he's trying to say that he was on time, but I was late. So, yeah, on time in your world, but late according to the real world.
0: Yep. All right, we will, when we come back, we will get to some of the other things that stood out to us through the first two rounds of this PGA Championship out at Aronimink, and keep you up to date on what's taking place out on the course today. Some guys off to some hot starts right now and shaking up the leaderboard. More on that when we return. This segment's been brought to you by Golf Elgin.
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0: 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With you every single Saturday. Mike out at Ziegfeld Troy today as the Better Through Birdies taking place. The segment, by the way, brought to you by Tullamore Golf Resort, up North Michigan Golf, without the drive. Taking a look at some of the things going on today. I just saw Justin Rose just rolled his 4th birdie in a row. So he's heating up. He is 1 under right now, so that puts him 3 strokes off the lead. It was up and down for Rosie the first couple of rounds, but he's clearly finding his gear today. I would not count him out on a day like today. So he's been one of the hot starters today, as is Nikolai Højgaard, who is 3 under through 12. So they are off and running today.
2: What about
0: but
2: the start Michael Kim has got going?
0: He is 5-under today, as is Chris Kirk, too. Chris Kirk also 5-under today. Both of those guys now at 2-under for the tournament and finding themselves inside the top 10.
2: Yeah, Michael Kim, 6 birdies in the first 7 holes. He went birdie, birdie, birdie, bogey, birdie, birdie, birdie. And so Michael Kim chipped in for eagle to make it to the weekend. Now he's just making the most of it. So good for him. I mean, it'll be interesting to see where this guy finishes. And we also should give out a big kudos to Ben Kern. He's the only PGA club professional to have made the cut. And, you know, he's playing some very, very good golf. I believe he finished 2nd at the Club Players Championship at Bandon Dunes a few weeks ago. So he's having a nice event. And a slew of other pros were close but didn't make it, including that of, you know, the wonder kid Michael Block from a couple of years ago. But I'll tell you, I don't know. I mean, I love the story, but I'm getting a little Block fatigue.
0: I was just going to say, I think
2: seems that guy shows up everywhere.
0: I think you and many others are very happy that Michael Block didn't see the weekend. Because, boy, you can't watch the Golf Channel without seeing Michael Block every 15 minutes or so. With the way that they put him out there for some of the advertisements. But, yeah, no, it was, and to your point, too, about Ben Kern, he needed every bit of what that final round was for him. He ends up going 3-under. He did make the cut comfortably, but if he shoots above par, which is kind of what you're expecting from the club professionals that participate in the PGA Championship, if he goes above par yesterday, he's missing the cut. He's with Michael Block and the rest of the club professionals that were not making it, but he had himself a heck of a day yesterday going 3-under and finds himself not just in this thing, but he's tied for 34th right now. So the fact that he gets to live to see another day and continue to play at a high level, I mean, he's got the same score right now as guys like Xander Schauffele and Sahith Theegala and Ricky Fowler and Rory McIlroy and Brooks Koepka and Jordan Spieth. Like, they're all sitting at 1-over through 2 rounds of this thing, which, you know, that's got to feel pretty good for a guy like that.
2: Yeah, and in the history of club pros participating in this, I think that's one of the lowest 18-hole scores ever shot by a club pro in a major championship. So kudos to them. And, you know, I'll remind the listeners, too, you know, the PGA Championship, you know, there's some banter this week about, you know, what's its identity? You know, Augusta is what it is, and the U.S. Open is always that stern test, and, you know, the Open, or some as they call it, the British Open, is really weather contingent. What is the championship? And I think Andy North last week described it back in August as, you know, it was the season's final major, glory's last shot, you know, and it was the heat of the summer. But with this change into May, it seems to have you know, given it less identity in the eyes of some. But I think if you understand what the PGA of America and the USGA are trying to do, they're trying to put two stern tests of golf from an agronomic perspective, you know, and you're dealing with weather and the change of what happens to the grasses. And now with the PGA coming into May, they now enjoy the same type of conditioning that the USGA can also have, because in June your lawn and the rough can be so deep and thick, and that's what we're seeing saving, I think, Aronimink as well as the greens. But when you can't impart spin on these types of greens at these private type of venues, Donald Ross type of green complexes, it is going to be a challenge beyond all challenges. And that's what I think we're going to start to see more of from the PGA of America. I think you're going to see more stern, difficult tests right on the same lines of a U.S. Open. But I think that the PGA of America's notion or motto is going to be the strongest major field in golf, because it's the only all-professional field. The British, the Masters, and the U.S. Open all have amateurs in those fields. This is the only all-professional field, and by nature, it is now the strongest field of all four majors, and I think that's what we're going to see. It's going to be the strongest test and the strongest field of players by keeping this event in May going forward.
0: If you were the tournament director for this, and you've been the tournament director for a number of events, what would you try to make the identity of the PGA Championship?
2: Well, I think the first thing I would do is I would try to go back to its roots, and I'd make this thing back to match play. I would have them play 36 holes, 54 holes. I'd make it the sternest, toughest major to win. I'd make them play a stroke play, get it down to the either the final 16, and then match play it in. Because that's really what this event originally was back in the day. It was a match play event. And I think that the tour and professional golf needs a match play event, because I think as recreational golfers day to day, we identify with match play. That's what we're generally playing when we're playing with our buddies. We're playing against one another. So I think having a match play in the form of a major in the month of May, and making it one of the toughest, like they're going to play more than 72 holes to win this thing. So it almost starts to feel almost like a Western Am, almost a US Am, but on a professional tour. And so I think that in itself would really put the PGA Championship at a totally different look, feel, and otherwise. That's just at least what I would do.
0: That's interesting, because I mean, then you're really shaking this thing up. But again, mm-hmm. if you want to give an event like this some character, you're going to have to differentiate yourself in some capacity. So 312-332-3776. 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

0: PGA Golf Show on ESPN Chicago. And this segment is brought to you by our friends over at Tour Edge. Mike, you and I got the chance to play some of the new Tour Edge golf balls this past week when we were out at Point of Woods up in Benton Harbor. That was a great time for a CDGA member event out at Point of Woods. So thank you for having us out there. It was myself, you, Tom Dobrez with us here at ESPN Chicago, Nathan O'Connor. It was a great time, and thanks for having us out there. Those member events are great, and it's part of the great perks that you get by being a member of the CDGA.
1: Yeah, no, it was fun to have you guys out there, and we've got some other days on the calendar, so we want to get you guys back out there again because it's just it's a great opportunity to go play golf courses that you might not otherwise have an opportunity to play. So Point of Woods is exactly one of those, and it kind of gave you a more respect for what those guys can do from the tees that play. And we played the tees that were for, you know, the mere mortals, and that course gave us all we could handle. But we all had flashes of brilliance here and there, which is good early in the season. That's all you can ask for, something to build on. But in next month we go to Strawberry Creek. We'll be at Flossmoor and Lost Dunes. So, yeah, CDGA.org, join and come on and come out and play with us.
0: I think one of the coolest things about it, and really one of the best things that when I play with you, I always know I'm going to see something cool that not everyone else is going to see because you know all of these golf courses like the back of your hand. And I think one of the cool things that you showed us was when it was on the second hole and you said, all right, we're going to take a little walk here. We were waiting on the tee box. You're like, we're going to take a little walk here, and we're going to go back to the tees where Tiger Woods teed it up in the Western Am so you can see what he was attacking this par five like. And boy, those tee boxes don't really exist anymore. I mean, they are like back in the brush, no. And you're really trying to like find your way through the weeds, but you were like, all right, this is where Tiger teed it up when he was competing in the Western Am about 30 years ago. And I mean, that had to have been playing at over 600 yards.
1: And it was. And this was 1993. And the size of the head. Now, there were metal woods, but they weren't to what they are today with the titanium and all of the technology to it. But the head was literally the size of like a small apple or a pear. So Tiger hit it over from 600 yards as a 16-year-old. He got home in two. And what really makes this hole interesting, if for those who have never played Point of Woods, the second hole, there is a force carry gully that from he had to be flying the thing 250 back in 93 with equipment that isn't anywhere close to what it is today. So that in itself is unbelievable. The tee is still there. You can still see it. But when I went back there, Tom's going, like, where are we going? The maintenance shed? I go, not quite. But we're going to go right here. And it's like, there's the tee. And, it just gives you perspective. And it just goes to show you just how special and how talented these guys really, really are.
0: Yeah, I mean, you talk about guys who can just pierce it. And I think that gave me a great – because it's one thing to see the distance – of how far Tiger had to really carry this thing to get there in two. And then it's another thing when you put in the context of the equipment that he was using to get there in two. I think that's something that you don't even think about until you've got a golf expert like yourself kind of guiding you through this and saying, all right, yeah, not just that, though. He was using way inferior equipment to what we're about to tee it up with right now when we're going to be about 150 yards closer to the hole than where Tiger teed it up.
1: 100%. And I hadn't even mentioned the ball. I mean, the Pro V hadn't even been invented yet. We were hitting what they called the professional.
0: Yeah.
1: And it was a pumpkin of a ball. I mean, it was better than what we had been playing. There had been some advancement in the ball technology, but nowhere near what it is right now. So Tiger was just unbelievably uncanny long, even when he was a teenager, and just what he had, what I call just the most efficient wiry power I've ever seen out of an amateur player, junior or adult.
0: Yeah, it was incredible, and it really goes to give you an appreciation for stuff like that. All right, with you being out at Ziegfeld, Troy, right now, are we off and running? Or I have seen some people, if you're watching us on the stream too, youtube.com/@ESPN1000Chicago, I've seen some people hitting some shots. So off and running, anything to report back so far?
1: Yeah, we've got, Bill Fates' group and Tom Arts' group are on a heater. They've each made about three or four birdies apiece, and they need to, because there's going to be a final determination at the end as to who the top four fundraisers are. And those four, as we go off the air at 10:50 at around the CDGA, they're going to be making one swing for $1 million. And we're going to have it on camera. And hopefully, should somebody make it, half the money comes to the CDGA Foundation. The other half goes to the person who made the hole in one. We'll say a little prayer that maybe they'll donate it as well. But it is a split the pot $1 million. For all of those that are here and made their personal goal, which is all of everyone made their personal fundraising goals, they will be each getting one swing for $100,000. And that will be from 130 yards right here on the first hole, which is right over my left shoulder. And the 150 shot will be made by the four guys attempting the $1 million shots. So we're going to have a lot of fun out here. Hopefully. Just hopefully the golf gods will be will be shining upon us, and we'll be making a lot of money and probably making a lot of likes and views on social media should it go in, because our communication staff will be filming everything just to make everything official so we can prove it to the folks that pay out. So, yeah. So we got a lot going on, a lot of birdies, a lot of good play. With that morning rain, the greens are receptive.
0: Oh, I'm sure.
1: So that spells opportunity for us to make a lot of birdies and consequently a lot of money. So Mother Nature shining down on us.
0: Yeah, that's like the perfect storm, no pun intended there, of getting those soft greens now, and everyone can just start throwing darts, and those birdie putts become a little bit shorter when you're working with those elements there. So awesome stuff there.
1: And it was really cool.
0: Go ahead.
1: When we got here, they were cutting the greens in the dark because they knew the rain was coming. So then when the rain came, they already had the greens cut. So this place is looking so pure. So, hey, when we're done, come on out and play. There's going to be open tee times as soon as we're done at noon. So 75th Street, Woodridge, Ziegfeld, Troy. It's a legendary, iconic place if you've never been here. Bring the family.
0: Absolutely. It's a good time out there. And it's a good, like, if you want to, like, get your kids into golf, too, it's a great like starter course for stuff like that as well. All right. When we come back, we will dive a little bit more into the PGA Championship, including what we've made of the course as well, because Arana Mink is a place that has not been visited in quite some time along the PGA Tour. So we'll dive into that. Also keep you up to date on what's taken place and how we think this whole thing can shake out when it's all said and done on Sunday. That's all coming up next. This segment's been brought to you by our friends over at Tour Edge.
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0: PGA Golf Show with you on ESPN Chicago every single Saturday. Talking golf with you 9 to 11 a.m. And this segment, and the presenting sponsor, by the way, of the CDGA Golf Show is our friends over at the Glenview Park Golf Club. And the segment brought to you by Geneva National. So the PGA Championship going on right now. They're already off and running. Some guys really making some morning noise, including Justin Rose and Chris Kirk, as is Michael Kim as well. They've all kind of elevated themselves inside the top 20 after being way out of this thing when they teed it up for the first time today. But your leaderboard right now is going to be a lot of names that aren't going to really stick out to you. Alex Smalley and Maverick McNealy, your co-leaders at 4-under right now. Then you got Minwoo Lee, Max Grazerman, Aldrich Potgieter, Stefan Jaeger, Hideki Matsuyama, and Chris Goddard, all one stroke off the lead at 3-under. Michael Kim, who I just mentioned, is inside the top 10, as is Ludvig Åberg, Harris English, Siwoo Kim, Scotty Scheffler, David Puig, Cameron Young, and Justin Thomas all inside the top 10 and two strokes off the lead. So when you get into that cluster of guys who are tied for ninth, there's real star power. When you're talking about guys like Scotty Scheffler, Cameron Young, Justin Thomas, Ludvig Åberg, like that's where I think you'll see that chunk of the leaderboard really make their move today and get past some of the guys that you may not have heard of who I listed off that are either leading this thing or tied for third. But I think that's part of what makes this fun is getting to see, all right, what does the chase look like for some of these guys? Because I don't think your leader right now is sitting inside the top five. Or I don't think your winner, I should say, is sitting inside the top five.
1: Yeah, because, you know, it's interesting. If you're a guy like Alex Smalley, and, you know, Alex has a tendency to play really tough golf courses well. He proved that at the Players' Championship most recently. And then you mentioned guys like Justin Rose and Matsuyama. These are guys that excel on very, very difficult courses like this. And I could see one of the winners coming right out of one of those three, potentially. But really, to your point, I think it is going to come from down below. And I think when the guys that are up top now start feeling these guys making birdies, going out there and, you know, really making some ground like that, I think it shifts their thinking a little bit differently. Now, all of a sudden, they can't go out there to go out and protect. They got to keep the pedal to the metal, and they got to keep performing to keep that distance, because basically, they're giving away answers to say the golf course is gettable. And so does that put more pressure on me now to say, well, I've been able to hold them off now, but now am I ready to start making birdies when I truly, truly have to? So the mindset of a new guy coming in with a lead or, you know, flirting with the lead is going through a lot of mental judo and gymnastics right now. But it's been good to see the veterans like a Rose and company go on out there and Chris Kirk and, you know, show that the golf course today is, in fact, gettable. And I had a feeling Carey would set up Saturday, as he normally does, as a day to be able to move. And so I think you're going to see the golf course very vulnerable today until he tightens it back up tomorrow. And I'm going to tell you, I've worked with him for

0: ever since he left for LIV. And listen, the results speak for themselves. You go back to last year, he was cut in each of the first three majors, but now he's made three straight cuts. And not just that, but he's been like a top 40 guy. He could be a top 40 once again, and maybe even better if he puts together a nice round today. But DJ is starting to find a little something, it feels like. And we know how it goes with DJ. Bad Thursday means bad Friday because he just stops caring, frankly. But the fact that he's been able to now go out and, I don't know, maybe we're giving out participation trophies here with how we're talking about a guy who's won two majors. But for a guy in his 40s to make three straight cuts after missing three straight cuts, and his golf career has kind of taken a really weird and strange arc, I think it's encouraging, because I think DJ is one of those guys who, if he finds himself in the thick of one of these tournaments, you want to talk about a great villain to reintroduce to the golf ecosystem, it would be Dustin Johnson.
1: There is no doubt about it. I think golf, it only is good for golf if DJ is involved. It doesn't hurt golf. And I think he is such a unique personality and a free spirit in all of this. You know, as the LIV thing gets more chaotic, it's almost like that's when DJ plays better. It's when things were quiet and seems like, you know, set for a while, that's when he struggled. So he seems to excel in some of this chaos. But I think it also might be a situation where he's realizing, well, time is up in this whole LIV thing. I better start, you know, playing some golf if my golf career is going to extend after this, because he is a true question mark when you really wonder, what will a guy like him do? Because, yeah, I mean, I could see him just saying, you know what, I'm going to return to Myrtle Beach and just surf. I mean, he's such a different, unique guy. But I will say this, he is, without question, if not the best athlete out on the tour, he's among the top few. Yeah. And he has an athletic body that has at least another decade or so of solid, top-level, elite golf in him if he wants it. Because you got to remember, this is a guy who won at Oakmont. He has proven he can win on tough venues. So if he has a good round today, boy, I mean, he could factor in this thing awfully, awfully large. And what a shock to the golf ecosystem that would be.
0: I know, yeah. I mean, you want to talk about how Tiger Woods changed what the body type looks like for your average golfer into like a more fit, athletic guy. Like DJ fits that mold perfectly. Like as guys who came after Tiger and realized, hey, if you want to be a high level golfer on the tour, you can't just have the beer belly anymore. You have to be like a fit, athletic dude. And DJ fits that to a T. So if he can somehow find something, I think it'd be an interesting little turn of golf events if DJ finds himself being a factor. Again, he's not going to go out and win this thing today, but if he is relevant for the rest of the year, mm-hmm. I think that'd really make things interesting for the world of golf.
1: It would, and it would be good to see him have a solid weekend as he goes into Shinnecock, because he is a former Open winner. And it would just be good to see him perform at a high, high level at Shinnecock, just because he's got that kind of game. When his game is on, I mean, it's tough to challenge if there's any better out there when he's on. But that's the question, when?
0: Yeah. I think you brought up something interesting. I think it was last week when we were talking about what's going to be the fallout of LIV and, like, guys who would just flat out retire with LIV folded. And I think there's a number of candidates on that list of guys who could just flat out retire, like your Phils, your Ian Poulter, stuff like that. And to be honest, a week ago, I would have put DJ in that conversation. But if this is how he's going to play in the majors and he's going to keep cashing some major checks, he won't be one of those guys that I think retires or just is a major guy. Then all of a sudden he turns into a guy who maybe tries to make his way back onto the tour.
1: Yeah, I would see it potentially happening because, you know, what else are you going to do? I mean, he's too young to retire. It's just he's not going to go want to give golf lessons. So he's going to want to be relevant. And so it's really a question of what is going to be the best path back, or where, you know, are you willing to go play a year of DP World Golf?

0: Or are you just going to literally take a year off and just practice and play and try to, you know, Monday qualify into some events and stay stateside? That's what's going to be very, very interesting. And I think the summer, every week, I think we're going to learn a little bit more into the insight of what's going on. And I think from what we're hearing from other camps, that some of this started to come out a little bit before Augusta. And, you know, there was talk that Rahm and Bryson were talking about it on the putting green. And that's why they're pointing to this to be a real reason and a mental barrier that these guys had to deal with that other players didn't have to. So they're, you know, their own problems are contributing to some of, I think, the poor play that these guys have experienced. Now, some of them have been able to put it away or put it to the side this week in the likes of Rahm and David Puig, a guy we don't see much of, and Dustin. So that's good. But at the same time, you know, there's a bunch of guys that this is affecting, and Bryson being one of them. And it's sad that he is not amongst the mix here, because I think that would have just added to all the drama. But I think we've got enough characters. There's a few villains in there. It's good to see Patrick Reed having a good event. And it was interesting to get his insight as to this whole live thing, and when he made his decisions, and he was quite candid and honest that he had no idea that the Saudi Arabia funding was going to be pulled when he made his decision. But he looks like an absolute genius at this point, based on where he sits today, and more specifically as he sits on the leaderboard at the PGA Championship.
1: Yeah, I was happy to see, you mentioned how like we saw Rahm and Bryson really struggle at the Masters because of what was taking place potentially with LIV and the what could happen there. But I was glad to see John Rahm bounce back this week and find his way into something special, because I think he's a guy who right now, you want to talk about guys in striking range and guys who, with a really good day today, have a chance to win this thing. John Rahm certainly, I think, is at the head of that table, because he put together a couple of consistent rounds. And for a PGA Championship, you hear one under and you think to yourself, oh, that's nothing special. But when you're only three shots off the lead, that all of a sudden like really changes the context of what your first two rounds were. And John Rahm, I think, finds himself in that exact category, because we know how good Rahm is, and we haven't seen maybe the best of John Rahm in the majors ever since he left for LIV. But could this be like that turning point now? I think he's been someone who's been very candid himself with what his situation is with LIV. He kind of sounds like he's a prisoner to LIV at this point, with the way that he talks about, I can't get out of my contract. This is what it is. I'm stuck here. I'm going to ride it out. I think ultimately he does want to return to the PGA Tour, but I always like hearing John Rahm speak too, because I think he is one of the most intelligent voices that we have on the PGA Tour and provides really good perspective for what it is. Now, you can question some of his decision making. I think both you and I were kind of struck odd that he would leave the PGA Tour when he did. Not necessarily that he did it, but the timing of it. It seemed like all this was gonna come back together. So what exactly was he doing? Was he just trying to chase the check and think this whole thing was coming back together? But now he's kind of handcuffed to LIV, but he's out there playing well right now at one under. He'll tee it up in about an hour and a half from now and hopefully make some noise out there on this move-in day.
0: Yeah, I agree with you. And if I'm Alex Smalley or any of the guys that are right up there at the co-leading, I'm looking at two gentlemen behind me over my shoulder, and one of them's Scotty, but the other is John Rahm. John Rahm is a wild card in a lot of different ways. And I think, you know, the sooner he admits to the fact that he is a prisoner and he's stuck in this situation and he just has to move on from it and play the best golf he can, the better. And I think we might see that happen this weekend, because I think he realizes the writing on the wall, what the future's
2: perfect gonna trio of knowledge. Oh.
0: And as such, I think, he is a somebody to contend with this weekend. I mean, a major winner. He's still as dangerous as ever. And with the right mental attitude and fortitude that he has, because let me tell you, I watched his Thursday and Friday rounds. He could have easily been going home. He rescued this round several different ways. And on the way, he hit a volunteer in the face with a divot, and he still made the cut. I don't know if you happen to see that.
1: Yeah.
0: But, yeah, he had quite the opening first round of sort. But I got to give him credit. He was able to keep the emotions down enough to make sure that he came through and is still sitting only three back. And for him, that's got to feel like a tremendous win, because on the front nine on Thursday, things weren't looking so good for Mr. Rahm. And I like where he sits now. He has a strong day today. He could be a force to reckon with. And I could see this being a Rahm-Scotty race, and it's almost like a little single Sunday Ryder Cup.
1: That's what it was last year, wasn't it? It was Rahm and Scotty on Sunday that were kind of dueling it out for the championship. But no, I think that's, yeah, Rahm's one of those great stories. By the way, to update you on something else that's happening, Justin Rose just rolled in his fifth birdie of the day. He is 5 under through 9. He is inside the top 10 now. He is 2 strokes off the lead. So Justin Rose making a little bit of noise today. How about you, Rosie? All right, so we'll continue to update you on everything else that's taking place at the PGA Championship, including who we think is going to win, because there are a number of names that could be chasing this thing down from behind. So we will do all that when we come back here on the CDGA Golf Show here on ESPN Chicago. And don't forget, this segment has been brought to you by our friends over at Geneva National.
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4: 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Mike is today out at Ziegfeld Troy for the Better Through Birdies Challenge. And you may see the QR code on the screen if you are watching. You can donate to the Better Through Birdies Fund, which will go to the CDGA Foundation, which supports great causes, veterans, people with disabilities, and how golf brings everything together, youth on course as well. All of it's great stuff. And Mike and I will be participating in the Better Through Birdies Challenge a little bit later on this month as we try to knock through as many birdies. I believe our record is 27 that we had our first year. And then last year, I want to say we had like 23. So looking to get closer to 27 this time around as we will tee it up shortly. PGA Championship going on right now. Your co-leaders, Alex Smalley and Maverick McNealy. But some of the noise that's being made today so far, we were just talking about it before the break. Justin Rose is the low man today. He's 5 under through 9. So he's found himself now in the top 10 after what I'm guessing he would figure to be some disappointing rounds. Maybe not Thursday, but more so on Friday with his 3 over 73. Chris Kirk also having himself a nice day. He's 4 under through 10. He's worked himself inside the top 20. How about a name that we haven't heard in quite some time? A former PGA Championship winner, Padre Harrington, is 3 under through 10. So he's inside the top 25 now. And then we've been talking a little bit about Michael Kim, who got out to a really hot start today. Shot 5 under through the first 9. However, he has given a number of those strokes back. He doubled and bogeyed to start his back 9. So he finds himself at just 2 over for the day, but a lot of shapes on the scorecard for Michael Kim, who only has 2 pars today and he's through 11. Everything else though has been an adventure, good and bad for Michael Kim out there on the course today. The Hogards each at 2 under as well. Rasmus is 1 over for the tournament. Nikolai is 2 over for the tournament. And then Rory McIlroy is off and running. Your Masters champion. He is 1 under through 1. He birdied on 1 and he is even for the tournament. He finds himself at 24th right now in the PGA Championship taking place out at Adirondack. That penalty, the rough has been very penal so far. And I think you're starting to see guys really target some of these fairways, sacrificing some of the distance because the bomb and gouge strategy has not been favorable to any of these guys. You look at some of the names right now that are really making this a contest, and you're not looking at some of like the longest hitters on the tour. I mean, even look at guys who struggled or missed the cut, like Rory. The fact that he's not finding himself in this cluster inside the top 10 right now probably has a lot to do with the way that he's been attacking with the driver. We mentioned

0: earlier, Bryson DeChambeau missed the cut. So we'll see what happens with his career moving forward as he started to hit a little bit of a lull, especially amid all the drama and what's taken place with LIV Golf as well. Some of the interesting names that are within striking distance. I mentioned Justin Rose. He's at 2 under. Hideki Matsuyama at 3 under. He's 1 stroke off the lead. Minwoo Lee also 3 under. He's 1 stroke off the lead. So let Minwoo cook. Ludvig Åberg at 2 under. You've got Scotty at 2 under as well. Cameron Young coming off a very good Masters. He is at 2 under, as is Justin Thomas. And Justin Thomas is an interesting one. We saw him win this event a couple years ago, and it was kind of his, I don't want to say pop-up major win for Justin Thomas, because I don't think you, when you're a multi-time major winner like he is, there aren't really pop-up wins, but he hadn't won in a while. And then he gets that one out in Oklahoma, and he's gone through these lulls in his game. Remember, like, he did not qualify for the FedEx Cup playoffs a couple years ago, and you saw him just drop to his knees down at Quail Hollow, and he's tried to work his way back, and he started to find a consistency in his game. And JT is always one of the guys the whole tour is rooting for him, and he's a spark plug, as you know, on the Ryder Cup teams, and he's been a part of those. And I just think JT is a guy who I would love to see finish inside the top 10 and definitely has a chance to win this thing. I mean, you think back to his last PGA championship, he was nowhere in the picture heading into Sunday, and then all of a sudden came back from behind. I mean, this was a guy who was, when he ended up winning, he had been in the clubhouse for a while, and then he gets in the playoff with Mito Pereira. Mito absolutely crumbles down the stretch, and Justin Thomas ends up winning the thing in comeback fashion, but he just had himself a hell of a Sunday, and if he puts together two good rounds, he very well could find himself winning this thing. Between everything that's gone on from his last PGA championship from, I believe it was 4 years ago, to where he's at now, I think he's done a really, really nice job of turning his game around and everything that's taken place. But John Rahm, another guy who's making some noise, he is going to tee off in about an hour 20. He's 1 under, 4 strokes off, or 3 strokes off the lead. Jason Day, another former PGA championship winner, he is 3 strokes off the lead. It's an interesting cluster, and we're having some technical difficulties with Mike. We'll talk to him in just a moment. But when you talk about the guys at the top of the leaderboard right now, I'm talking about guys like Alex Smalley and Mav McNeely and Minwoo Lee and Max Griezmann and Aldrich Potgieter and Stefan Jaeger. I mean, they gotta feel like red meat for the Lions right now, with the guys who are just on their tail, with Justin Rose and Ludvig Åberg and Scottie Scheffler and John Rahm and JT and Cameron Young and all these guys who are hunting now. I don't want to be the hunted, because that's what you might be looking at with some of these guys who are currently situated atop the leaderboard right now, because I mean, we've seen what Scottie Scheffler has done in terms of the comebacks that he's mounted over the course of some of these past couple of majors and big tournaments, where he's been down double digits or he's been trailing by 6 or 8 heading into the weekend, and specifically into Sunday. And it flat out has not mattered. Scottie finds himself in a good spot now, and it's because he didn't destroy himself on Thursday. Now, he didn't have the greatest Friday round, but just 1 over. Okay, you take that, you'll be all right. And if Scotty can mount this comeback, and this is going to be one of the easier comebacks, I would feel like, when you're just talking about the numbers, where he finds himself right now 2 strokes back, as opposed to anywhere between 6 to 12 strokes back, and he's definitely found himself. All right, I think we have connected with Mike, who is joining us now from Ziegfeld Troy. I'll get your thoughts on where we're at with the PGA Championship right now. Who is going to end up winning this thing? And is it going to be someone who is currently in contention right now, or someone who's maybe sitting top 10 or beyond that will end up winning this thing? We'll get Mike's thoughts on this when we come back. This segment has been brought to you by our friends over at Cog Hill Golf and Country Club, a pure golf experience, the CDGA Golf Show. We'll be right back.
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0: segment brought to you by Republic Bank. Tyler Aki and Mike Gilligan with you on the CDGA Golf Show. And we've been talking a lot of PGA Championship today, as a lot of the big guns are going to be teeing off here in the next hour and a half or so. Mike is out at Ziegfeld Troy today for the Better Through Birdies Challenge that's going on right now. A great cause. It all goes to the CDGA Foundation. It helps with youth, veterans, people with disabilities, and it's all going to a great cause. But Mike, as I was talking last segment, as we reconnect here, so when you look at where we're at in the leaderboard right now, if I had to give you, all right, guys who are currently tied for third or better, so anyone who's at three under or better, and there's a crop of eight guys in there, or the rest of the field, which side would you bet on to end up winning this thing? Guys who are currently three under or better, or two under or worse?
1: Two under or worse, because I honestly think the gravity of the situation is going to get to most of the guys that are up in the position that they are. They're going into a territory that is somewhat unfamiliar to them on a golf course that by and large is unfamiliar to most of the field. And I think that's going to cause a lot of carnage, I think, today. But I think what will happen is I think the winner is going to come from a group that's at literally at minus two as we speak now. Mm-hmm. I do think Rahm and Scotty are going to factor into this thing, but I think John Rahm is going to finish second, and I think Scotty Scheffler is going to get his first bronze medal.
0: Wow.
1: I think who's going to win this thing is Mr. Ludvig Åberg.
0: Oh, I'm rooting for it, man.
1: It's his time. And I think it would be a statement kind of win because he will be on the podium ahead of Rahm and Scotty. He will beat one of the toughest fields, and I think this is going to jumpstart his career, and this will be the first of many majors for that young man.
0: Yeah. Ludvig right now 12-1 your odds on FanDuel to win this thing, and I think that's a pretty good value on him that you can catch right now. Scotty's your favorite still at plus 350, and rightfully so. It's interesting. You think, all right, so he's going to finish third. I think Rahm's going to catch these guys, man. I just feel like he's primed for one of those big days because he's just kind of lurked around when one under one day was even par the next day. But if he can go out there and pop a five under or something today, and listen, that may not be enough to put him in the final pairing tomorrow, but I mean, I don't know if the final pairing for tomorrow is going to be anything all that sexy, but I don't think the winner is necessarily going to come out of the group that's inside the top three right now, because I'm with you. I think this crop of guys who are currently lurking, and here's the difference too. When we're talking about guys who are tied for ninth, usually you're, especially in some of these majors lately, you've been talking about guys who are four, five, six strokes back. And especially where Rahm is at right now, he's tied for 17th. You're talking about guys who are maybe have been on moving day eight strokes back. But today, when you're three strokes back, if you're sitting tied for 17th, or if you're two strokes back sitting tied for ninth, it's totally different. I think you're going in with a totally different mentality, and I think you're going to find a way to go out there and put a, if you can put a low number, and there are guys putting low numbers out there today so far. They just flashed a stat on the coverage right now that Justin Rose, he was five under through his first nine. That's his lowest opening round front nine that he's had in a major. So he's out there, wow. He's firing today. And if they can continue to play like this and play the course the way that it's going right now, Wait till the guys like Scotty and Rahm and Justin Thomas and Ludvig tee off, because then you're really, I think, going to see some fireworks this afternoon.
1: 100%. And again, I'll go back to the golf course setup and Kerry Haig setting this thing up in a fashion that allows this now to happen on moving day. So you truly do have a day where you're going to see a ton of fireworks, a ton of movement, both up and down. And I think with the PGA Tour, week to week, we see them do either make pars or birdies. I think what we're going to see is everything today. We're going to see doubles. We're going to see bogeys galore. We're going to see pars and birdies and an occasional eagle. This thing is going to be firing in every different direction, north and south. And it'll be interesting to watch how the minus two field right now and where they all finish, because I'll be interested to see how the pairings ultimately shake out then for tomorrow. Because if Ludvig can draw a pairing like John Rahm, those two final group or in a group at the end, that's a fun position for Ludvig to be in versus having, you know, that have to deal with the America versus, you know, Europe and USA, because you know it's coming out of the city of brotherly love, 250 years. If you get a European and an American coming down the stretch tomorrow afternoon, I just beef up security, guys. Yeah. Let's go.
0: I mean, you've seen it too with the way that they've displayed the course, all of the America 250 stuff that's been all around. By the way, speaking of the course design and the way everything's been set up, did you see what Scotty was saying yesterday about the pin locations? He thought that some of the pins out there yesterday were absolutely absurd. He in particular pointed to the par 3 14, a green where the pin was placed on a spine on the green, and you basically had a 3 by 3 foot area that you could land it in if you really wanted to get it close. It was basically an impossible hole to play yesterday. But what did you make really of what Scotty was saying with some of the pin locations that we've seen so far in this tournament?
1: Well, I think there is always going to be a bit of a gripe, especially when one of those particular holes kind of gets you, if you will. Now, you know, part of the idea of setting up a golf course is pushing it to its edge, you know, because these guys are just that good. So was there a hole location that might be a little iffy versus the others? Yeah, and I'm sure Scotty was right about that. But I think that the point that Justin Thomas made, because there was a lot of, you know, criticism and, you know, talk about the pace of play. And when you start ripping 25, 30 mile an hour winds on a golf course with the rough as thick as it is and as difficult it is, how you come up with that par average time, you know, on a regular golf course and try to, you know, attribute it to something like this. And then on top of it, have hole locations that Scotty's talking about. Well, of course, you're going to have some pace of play issues. And they did experience that yesterday. But I think the wind has a lot to do with that, too. And I also think that the wind in that particular hole dried out the green quicker than I think they thought it would. And I think that hole location may have gotten away, got away from them a little bit on that one. But you know, you're going to have that anytime you have, you know, what I consider, you know, old Volkswagen bugs buried into these greens, because that's the other thing people aren't understanding. These greens have a ton of motion in the ocean, lots of movement in these greens. And I mean, you're seeing some of these guys hitting putts with breaks of 8, 10, 12 feet. And, you know, so that's what's going to happen. And anytime you're trying to come up with elite level hole locations to protect the golf course, because I will tell you, when they took those trees down, and I think there's going to be a lot of golf courses as time goes on are going to rue the day that they took some of these 7,500 year old trees down that were perfectly healthy for the sake of trying to restore it back to the way it was. Because, you know, aside from having the perfect heavy, wet, rough, you know, guarding these golf courses is going to be very, very difficult. The only way you can do it is going to be with green speeds, and with no trees on the golf course, these golf courses are going to bake out fast. And the only other thing you can do is lengthen them. And I know there's been a lot of talk about some of these par fours. I mean, we've got par fours that are playing like 540 yards.
0: Yeah.
1: And I had Iron Eddie from Warrenville text me asking if that's a law or a rule of sort that the USGA has. And the answer is there's a guideline as to what a par three, a par four, and a par five can be. But at the elite professional game, they can go ahead and set the golf course up as long as they want on a particular hole, where you can even have a par four playing longer than an actual par five. But you have to take into account wind, you have to take into account elevation, and other ways that will, you know, garner or affect the way that the hole will be played. So the USGA, the PGA, the PGA Tour all have freedom to go ahead and stretch out golf courses as much as they like. But honest to God, 546 yard par four, that is that is a big boy par four.
0: Yeah, no doubt about that. All right, let's hit the break. When we come back, we'll go around the CDGA, and also we've got some million-dollar shots coming up out at Ziegfeld Troy. That's all coming up next. The segment's been brought to you by Republic Bank.
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0: 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We're trying to reconnect with Mike. This is usually the time of the show where we go around the CDJ. I can tell you this. 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Mike, anything else that we've got going on around the CDGA?
1: Yeah, we're out here for the million-dollar shots, and if we have the camera, if we've got the two-shot, we've got Simon, and we have Kevin Gritkowski, who is our number one fundraiser, who is going to go on out and make the first attempt of four for $1 million.
0: All right. So,
1: Kevin, play away.
0: If you're watching us, you can see it right now on YouTube and Twitch as the million-dollar shot is being teed up and attempted right now.
1: And it's on its way. It's going to roll up on the green. He says it's terrible, but it's rolling up on the green. But, yep, it's going to be short. So there's one out of we got three left. Now we have the great Rick Rugg. Now, Rick is an accomplished player. When I was a young guy, I actually looked up to Rick Rugg because he's a little older than me, but a great accomplished player in Illinois high school golf, Naperville North product, and he's going to make us all rich right now.
0: All right. So another million-dollar shot coming here. We're 0 for 1 so far.
1: It's looking really good. It's going right into the middle part of the green. It's got to go a little to the right.
0: He's
1: going
0: to be
1: 20 feet. He's got 20 feet for birdie. So it's a good shot on a normal day, but for trying to make millions, it just didn't come.
0: Yeah, this is now one of those horseshoes and hand grenades type of deal. Like you can't be close here when you're going for a mil. All right, here's our third shot. If you're watching us on YouTube and Twitch, you can see the third shot underway.
1: Dan Steinman has got it going at it. Bounce right. Is that the closest so far?
2: Center of the green.
1: So we've got guys that are hitting the middle of the green. So we're down to our final shot.
0: All right.
1: Mr. Fates here? No, Mr. Fates. Oh, he's on the course. So unfortunately, we won't be able to do it while we're on the air. We'll have to wait for Mr. Fates to get over to this part of the golf course.
0: Oh,
1: but
0: good.
1: As we do go around the CDGA, when these guys get done, at 11:30, everybody will have a shot at $100,000 that we'll do at 11:30. All 18 players, including myself. And then we're going to have somebody do your shot for you
0: all
1: because
0: right.
1: You're not here today, Tyler. So we'll have a pinch hitter for you.
0: Sounds good.
1: Otherwise, today is a beautiful day. 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If you're looking for some good reasons to get out and make save a dollar or two on a green fee, look no further than to our member perks page on cdga.org, and you can either go to Glenview Park. 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They're all in there. So the only way you get access to that portal is you got to become a member. And $55 untaps all kinds of opportunities, discounts, and playing abilities and privileges that come along with membership. So CDGA.org, become a member and become a 120,000 strong.
0: Yeah, it's a great, great organization. And like we were saying a little bit earlier in the show, you also get access to some great member days, which we took part in. We were up at Point of Woods in Benton Harbor, which was an awesome time. So it's there's so much beyond just everyone thinks of CDGA membership as, oh, you get your handicap, but it's way more than that. And like I always like to say, Mike, you quickly can see that thing pay for itself. So, CDGA.org, you can become a part of the CDGA membership. Anything else going on catching your eye from the PGA Championship from what we've seen so far today?
1: Not too much, other than, it's really going to be a byproduct of how the leaders get started. And I think that's going to, really dictate how this thing's going to ultimately finish. If these guys up at the top can get started and get comfortable on that golf course, we could have an Alex Smalley as a champion. But I do think the gravity of the situation, and again, I think it's Ludvig's time.
2: Yeah, I'd love to see Ludvig end up winning this thing, hoisting the trophy there. I'm going to go for my pick. I'm going to go with Mr. John Rahm. I think he has his best day of the tournament today, and then he'll just have to put together a good round tomorrow. So I'm going to go with John Rahm. He's kind of been circling the waters here, and I think it could be his time. Interesting. Neither of us picking Scotty. I think both of us would agree. We think Scotty's going to finish inside the top three for sure. But no Scotty Scheffler, although he is the betting favorite right now with very short odds, inside of 4-1 if you want to lay a bet down on Scotty Scheffler. It's going to be an interesting finish, though, because like we've been saying, I think a lot of these guys who are currently tied for 9th, tied for 18th, even tied for 25th, you could see them finding themselves in some of those final couple of pairings and end up winning this thing. I think it's wide open. I really do.
1: It is. And, you know, to me, it's just like the Kentucky Derby, where, you know, Golden Tempo came back from way back, from all the way behind. And this is truly a horse race. And Major Golf should be like this. I love when they're bunched up like this. It's going to be great for TV. It's going to be great for the city of Philadelphia and the fans that go out there. And it's just going to be just a wonderful, wonderful champion. And he'll be crowned. Whoever wins is going to be well-deserved, whether it's a first-timer, a regular, but I think it's Ludvig.
2: Yeah. Four strokes separate the top 35 players in the field right now. Think about that. It's crazy. All right, that's going to do it for us today here on the CDGA Golf Show. Thanks to Nick Palazzolo and also to Mario Heron for producing today's show. Thank you to everyone else with the CDGA who helped make this thing possible out at Ziegfeld Troy. And, of course, thank you to Ziegfeld Troy as well for hosting the Better Through Birdies once again through the CDGA. That's going to do it for us today. We'll be back with you next week. This segment's been brought to you by PGA Tour Superstore. Peggy and Dion are coming up next with Jack McGrath in for Dion today. I'm sure they'll be talking plenty of Cubs and Sox and everything that took place with the Bears and their schedule release this past week. We'll talk to you next week.
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10: Thank you for talking me out of stealing the yogurt.
11: You came in and you were upset that no stores around here are open and that you needed to eat some food.
10: I'm hungry.
11: And you went to go steal somebody's yogurt. And I didn't talk you out of it. You said, I can't do this. I can't steal. I'm not going. Did you hear the story from Louisville about me almost? I didn't almost steal. About the people that I was being peer pressured into stealing?
10: No.
11: I was being peer pressured at a store to steal. We were running a little bit late for the bus. There was no cashier at the gift shop at the hotel. And one of our salespeople, Anthony, he goes, just take it. I go, I'm not just going to take it. He wanted me to take a Kind bar and a Gatorade and all that stuff. He just wanted me to walk out of the store with it.
10: Doesn't Anthony know that Jack is a good Catholic boy?
11: Yeah, I didn't.
10: And you would have to.
11: I didn't want to get arrested
10: if you did something like that. I mean, Anthony. Now, I think that tells us more about Anthony than it does about you.
11: Well, I stood up to peer pressure. I was feeling pretty proud of myself, giving myself a pat on the back as I walked out.
10: Oh, Lord. Jack's got way too much energy for Peggy and Dion.
11: Right? Wake up! Crosstown Classic!
12: Thank you.
10: Hey, ladies! Oh, yeah. Jack McGrath is back, sitting in for Dion. No one can sit in for Dion, let's be honest here.
11: No, I'm in her chair, but it's impossible to fill her shoes.
10: That is very true. That is very true. Did you see the dinner that I went to the other night?
11: Yeah, you went with a few other reporters who have covered. Courtney was there, so covered the Bears, and then
10: we like to
11: who else was
10: refer
11: there?
10: Refer to it as the Queens of the Court.
11: Oh, all
10: I
11: right.
10: mean, it wasn't just any reporters.
11: Okay.
10: It was myself, Dion, Courtney Cronin, and Stacey Dales.
11: Are you guys dishing secrets on the Bears?
10: Oh, there was a lot. There was a lot going on at that dinner. There was a lot. We basically closed the place down. Like the staff left and the bartender sat on the bar just listening to us talk. And so I think that's when we got to the, like, okay, we can't say anything that could be like repeated outside of this little corner. It was awesome. It was really, really
11: fun. What'd you eat? What'd you drink? I need to hear more of this.
10: Because
11: if you guys closed
10: dinner,
11: the place down, it must have been a good time.
10: It was phenomenal. It was really good. So we started out, they did this blind wine tasting, imitating the, 50 years since the Paris Exposition or whatever it was called. And that's when the Napa wines beat the French Bordeaux's. And so they had a French Bordeaux and the California wine that was hosting the wine dinner, which I can't even remember. And I actually got it right. I actually was able to identify which was the Bordeaux. And it was very, very, very close. It was very close. So we started with that. But the other two girls were late. Dion and Courtney arrived a little bit later. Not late, but they came a little bit later.
11: How dare they make you wait?
10: Well, that's okay. There was more wine for me. Then we went into the dinner. And it was just all so good. But we were like just chatting the entire time. We were trying to come up with a name for the group. For the group. Yeah. There were some good names, like after I posted the picture. Some people were posting.
11: And what did you settle on? Was it
10: didn't really settle on anything.
11: Well, let's see. We got Stacy, Courtney, Peggy, and Dion. You can't really make an acronym because there's no vowels in there.
10: No.
11: Hmm.
10: It's like, it's more like, you know, four football reporters, four female football reporters, you know, we're still working on that. But very funny story. I thought it was funny. This gentleman comes up to our table and he approaches the table and he goes, Dion, I watch you every weekend on ABC 7. Mm-hmm. She's like, oh, thank you very much. And he points to Courtney and he goes, Courtney, I follow you on Twitter. All of your football information, it's phenomenal. And she's like, thank you. Thank you very much. Stacey Dales, I watch you every Sunday morning during the NFL season on NFL Network. And she's like, thank you. I appreciate that. And then he looks at me and he goes, I have no idea who you are.

0: the hairstyle back to what it was, it would be a different story. Listen, and you'd recognize who you were.
1: 20 years ago, I could change my hairstyle back, but you can't turn back the arms of a clock. It's just not going to happen. It is what it is. But that was amazing that my son posted that picture. The twins sitting in their, I don't know what you call those chairs.
0: The little buggies with the things, and they bounce around on them.
1: The bouncy chairs. That's it. Yeah, those bouncy chairs. That was crazy to see that. But, and now my, this is graduation week. So my daughter is graduating from high school this week. And, did you have like a big thing, like your last day of school at high school? Where'd you go to high school again?
0: I went to Bennett.
1: You went to Bennett. Okay. Bennett Academy and in Lisle, right?
0: Correct.
1: Yeah. So, they do a clap out. Have you heard of these?
0: I've never. What, they just clap?
1: Yeah,
0: and then
1: Mario,
0: they leave?
1: Did you have anything on the last day of high school?
2: I just got hammered.
0: You got hammered on the last day of high school?
2: Yeah.
1: Mario.
2: Why wouldn't you?
1: Mario.
0: What? How old were you?
1: 17? 17?
2: No.
1: 18? Yeah.
2: Yeah. You found some ways, but yeah, that's just what we did. We were in Indiana.
0: I've never heard that before. I've never heard of a clap out, and I certainly have never gotten hurt. Maybe I was running with a different crowd in high school than Mario was.
3: You
0: I
3: also
0: don't know.
3: Went to Bennett Academy.
0: Oh.
3: It's not a shot, but...
1: Yeah, but you know what, though? Like, people will tell you the Catholic schools aren't any different. They're not any different. It's not like the kids aren't drinking and stuff like that. Mario, that was a good one, though. I will say, one of the drunkest I ever got, and it's why I do not drink vodka anymore, was the last week of school in high school. And we drank vodka, and it was awful. It was awful. I think lemonade and vodka, maybe. That's what we were, vodka lemonades we were doing. And it was so bad that they put me on a CTA bus to get home. And instead of going home, I took the Harlem Avenue bus all the way to the McDonald's in Harwood Heights because my sister worked there. And I didn't want to get off at Harlem Avenue where I would have walked home because I didn't think I could get home. And I didn't want my parents to see me.
0: Well, it's all right. You
1: so got I went to the McDonald's.
0: It's a good place to be if you're a little tipsy. Get some McDonald's
1: my
0: and
1: sister
0: go home
1: saw
0: from
1: me.
0: There.
1: She was working behind
0: She's
1: the
0: like,
1: counter.
0: Get her a cheeseburger.
1: Oh, that's exactly right. She put me in a back booth, and she was giving me Sprite and cheeseburgers trying to get me to sober up. And, oh, that was awful. And I don't drink vodka to this day. All of that.
0: So back to the graduation thought.
1: Yeah, so this is graduation week. Clap out. Clap out is when the students and the freshmen, sophomore, juniors line the hallways, and there's a little courtyard at the school at St. Ignatius, and they line the hallways and then the courtyard like a tunnel, a human tunnel, and they clap the seniors out of school. And so you walk out and everyone's crying. And then the parents are on the football field. So the parents extend the tunnel all the way across the football field. And you clap out, you know, the seniors, and then you see your kid and you give them a big hug and everyone's crying. And
0: that is fun.
1: Yeah,
0: I like that. It's
1: really
0: emotional.
1: Cool.
0: I will say about that sounds fun. I will say about graduation ceremonies, I have never been to a graduation ceremony that I enjoyed being in attendance for.
1: Oh.
0: Not as a actual graduate, not as somebody attending for somebody else to watch the graduation.
1: Yeah.
0: Because when you are the graduate itself, to me it felt completely anticlimactic. Like, you walk up there, you have all these years of hard work, you get your diploma, and then that's it. You walk off the stage and that's it. It's over. And sometimes it's outside and it's 90 degrees.
1: And the speakers are awful.
0: Exactly.
1: I was the speaker last year.
0: Wait, actually, I thought you were talking about the speaker system. Sometimes
1: no.
0: The speakers themselves are good.
1: Yeah, I hope so, because I was a speaker last year at my high school.
0: How'd that go? What'd you tell the kids? What'd
1: fabulous.
0: You tell the people?
1: I told them about, you know, how much fun I had in high school. And, like, I did not play by the rules. I got in trouble, but it was about, like, being you. Like, just be yourself in life. Don't, you know, follow in other people. Just be yourself. It was that kind of stuff. But I went to my nephew, my godson's. All right, I should get Aunt of the Year for this.
0: Okay.
1: So Tuesday morning, I went and saw my daughter's final, like, they had a dance class performance at the high school. So I drove.

0: downtown, went to her dance class performance. It was a riot. It's, you know, this really fun dance class, guys and girls in it, and took pictures, super fun. Got back in my car at noon, got home at 12:45, and at 1 o'clock left for the airport, went and caught a 3 o'clock flight to Phoenix, and went to my nephew's college graduation at Arizona State. And when it was over at 10 p.m., I got back in the Uber, and I went back to the airport, and I took the red eye home. And I got in time to tee off at 8:30 in the morning.
1: Well, there's the story. That's what you wanted to get home for.
0: Had played one of my better rounds of the year.
1: It's because you were so tired you weren't thinking.
0: And then I played paddle at night.
1: You just were hitting the ball.
0: You're exactly right.
1: That's what you got to do. Just hit the ball and you're good to go.
0: Yeah.
1: Yeah, you do deserve an award for that.
0: But I'll tell you what, the speaker, some business guy from Arizona State. I said, God, is this who they, Arizona State, really? This is their biggest graduating class? And my nephew goes, oh, no, Aunt Peggy, no. The real speaker was yesterday. That was the ceremony for the whole class. That was Harrison Ford.
1: Oh, you missed Harrison Ford.
0: I go,
1: that's one of the best speakers I've ever heard of.
0: I go, what?
1: Yeah, sometimes you
0: wait, why did I come to the Tuesday graduation when Harrison Ford was speaking on Monday?
1: Yeah, that would have been pretty awesome.
0: But by the way, didn't you suggest that TV show that he's in?
1: Yes, Shrinking.
0: Awful.
1: What?
0: It is so boring.
2: Got with you, Peggy. It's kind of boring.
1: It's a feel-good show.
0: Way too you slow.
1: Can't, no, you can't watch it as like something that's going to push forward the plot. You watch it as like a feel-good show. It's one of those shows that you're like,
0: know
1: hey,
0: that
1: I
0: you
1: need
0: were
1: to watch something.
0: Such a Hallmark guy.
1: You want to watch something like, that's in the background. Maybe you're doing something else, but you want something that's, you know, I'm going to make you feel good inside. Yeah, you watch that show. It's not like a thriller. There's no action.
0: I find the pacing is awful. It's so slow. It's just kind of like, oh God, this is, yeah, I tried, Jack. I tried. I think I watched 2 or 3 episodes. I'm like,
1: well, you didn't give it a real chance then. You can't watch just 2 or 3 episodes. You have to give it at least like 4 or 5.
0: I got a life. If I'm actually sitting down to watch a show, it's gotta really draw me in. And I'm sorry, but that, what is it called?
1: Shrinking.
0: I almost said shrinkage.
2: It's cold in here.
0: You know, when you're surrounded by 3 young men and you say that, it's not good. It's not proper. I apologize to all of you gentlemen right now. I'm sorry. I can't do it. I just can't watch that show. I'm going to need a new one. I don't know if I'm going to listen to your recommendations.
1: Yeah, that's okay. You don't have to.
0: Hey, we got a good show coming up today. There's a lot going on. We're going to talk about the Bears schedule release. You and I disagree on the Bears video.
1: Yes.
0: And
1: yes, we do.
0: We'll hear what, who thinks what on the Bears video. And we want you guys to tell us as well what you really thought about the Bears video for the schedule release. 312-332-3776. We're going to talk about not just happy little matchups. That would be the Bears video, not anything else. We're also going to talk about the Bears' actual schedule, which I am sorry, but there are quite obviously not enough women working in the front office of the NFL because of that schedule blows. It sucks.
1: I actually was disappointed with what came out for the Bears this year.
0: I'm really disappointed by it. We'll get into that as well. We got the Crosstown Cup. Snarky Paul Sullivan wrote a very funny Tribune article today about the Crosstown Cup. Your Cubs went ahead and got out of their slump, and the White Sox took a little bit of a spanking last night.
1: They did.
0: At the rate.
1: But there's something going on there in the South Side. And there's one quote that I think kind of defines what's going on over there, and I want to get to that a little bit later as well from one of the players. There's something's changing over there on the South Side, and I want to dive into what it is.
0: Yeah, definitely. And super excited that we have White Sox right-handed pitcher Mike Vassell joining us at 12 o'clock. So coming up in about 45 minutes. You don't want to miss that as well. He's kind of like the Harry Potter of the dugout these days. We'll explain that and play a little game. Jack and I are going to take two sides, one side each. Jack will take the side of the Cubs. I will take the side of the White Sox. And we're going to do a celebrity fan off to see who has the better celebrity fans.
1: I know how this is going to go.
0: What do you mean?
1: I just know.
0: What? Why would you know that?
1: I just.
0: I have a whole list here.
1: Yeah, and on your side, it's a little top heavy. I'll just say that.
0: Oh, you're saying because the South side has a little more direct line to heaven.
1: Yes, and also the presidency.
0: And maybe the South, maybe the North side is a little bit one step closer to hell.
1: Well, I wasn't going to go that far.
0: I will.
1: I mean, Bill Murray seems like an okay guy. I don't know him personally. I don't know.
0: I got to tell you, and my brother, I just had this conversation with my brother, too. Most of my family are huge Cub fans, and I grew up a big Cub fan as well. But my brother started, like, ripping on the White Sox when we were in Arizona. And I looked at him, and I go, you are kidding, right? I said, you're not that.
1: Ripping in what way?
0: He was just, like, complaining about, you know, the White Sox fans. And he goes, oh, yeah, no, I am that guy. He goes, because they really gave it to us a couple of years ago. Like, every Sox fan just shoved it down our throat, blah, blah, blah. I was like, oh, come on. Like, I'm so over that meathead stuff. I really am. So we're going to get into that as well. Lots coming up. Jack McGrath is sitting in for Dion. It's Peggy and Dion, ESPN Chicago.
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0: On with you on another Saturday, but it's Jack McGrath who's back filling in for Dion, who took the day off. And you got a new place.
1: I did. I'm in Lakeview now.
0: Look at you. Look at you. That was almost an Irish brogue you just said. I'm in Lakeview now.
1: I'm in Lakeview. I can do a pretty good Irish accent. I mean, I am half Irish, so.
0: So did you, by the way, did we find out if we got any of the furniture?
1: No, I think the list is, like, still in progress.
0: It
1: I'm not 100%
0: sure. It seems like there's something
1: sure.
0: a little fishy going
1: so
0: on.
1: So I got the microwave from the place.
0: Okay,
1: and I was
0: that's
1: approved
0: good.
1: For that. And good. I went in and I took it. I didn't realize how big the microwave at the last place was because it's like a 1950s microwave.
0: It is,
1: but
0: yeah.
1: It worked out. Security even stopped me. They're like, what are you taking out there? I'm like, this is a microwave. They're like, you might have to sign for, like, it's big enough where you might have to sign one of these logs for it. So they had me put my name down and stuff like that.
0: Really?
1: Yeah, but I walked out the back door with it. So now I have a microwave at my new place.
0: And that's the only thing you have in your
1: place? Well, I mean, there's also a bed and a couch. And
0: but
1: you, know,
0: you,
1: I just got
0: you
1: the couch.
0: Put dibs on...
1: I put
0: a
1: dibs
0: lot
1: on
0: of
1: a lot
0: furniture.
1: Of stuff.
0: So did I.
1: Yeah, I mean, a lot of the furniture went unclaimed, and I figured
0: right.
1: if we have this stuff at the old office, I might as well use it to move into my new apartment
0: totally.
1: Rather than buying
0: totally.
1: New furniture. So
0: exactly.
1: A couple of stools, a lamp. I mean,
0: yeah.
1: we almost got in a drawing for some stools, but I think it all worked out. We both took two. And,
0: yes. Although I do need a third for the... where it's going to go.
1: Let me see if I can fit two. It's not a big apartment. Let me see if I
0: okay.
1: can fit two, and maybe we can transfer that third one over to you.
0: Okay. And I'm going to see if the third one actually really, because it's going up to Wisconsin, and I'm actually going up there after the show today. So I'm going to take a look at that and see if it really does. But did you hear what Aiden did?
1: What did Aiden? Aiden does a lot of stuff. So, I mean, this could be anything under the sun.
0: When it came to the dibs or putting your name on stuff?
1: No, what did Aiden do?
0: So Aiden saw my list
1: mm-hmm.
0: and what I put my name next to. And then instead of going and doing his own damn legwork, he just went off of my list and was like, oh, wait, I didn't know that there was a Tim Anderson picture. Oh, I didn't know that there's a Frank Thomas. Oh, I didn't know that there was, nobody knew this, but if you actually took the time and opened up the binder that was sitting left on a desk that had, oh, who did it have on White Sox?
1: It had trading cards, right? Is what it was?
0: It was filled with White Sox cards.
1: So I will say, Peggy, you did say all this on air.
0: And yeah,
1: so
0: but you know what?
1: Public
0: that's still crappy.
1: That's public
0: no,
1: information.
0: That's still crappy.
1: Is this why he's not on the show today? Is this why Mario's producing us today?
0: He's been suspended from my show. Yeah, from anything I'm doing, I'm mad at him. He was, and he played it off like, what?
1: I mean, you put it out on the air. That's the risk you have to take.
0: No, that is I don't care if I put it out on the air and then some fan says something.
1: So for people just tuning in.
0: Someone who's too lazy to get over there and actually walk through the place and take measurements of you also asked me about some of the furniture that I put down on there. That's okay, though. I didn't need it, so I don't mind that. I was like, I did the legwork. It was Minnie Minoso that was on the cover.
1: That's a pretty good one.
0: Yeah.
1: Yeah.
0: And then all of a sudden, there's nobody. No one else had put in for a couple of the items. And all of a sudden, in the 11th hour, Aiden O'Connor.
1: So for people that are just listening now, it's
0: crappy.
1: We moved offices, obviously. It's not first come, first serve for claiming furniture that you're going to take from the old office that would otherwise be gotten rid of. There was a due date. I believe it was like two Fridays ago. You had to put your stuff, or two Sundays ago, or whatever it was. You had to put your claims in. And if two people claimed the same item, it was going to be raffled off or flipped a coin or however many people put it in. And so now you've been put in a 50-50 raffle with Aiden.
0: So my strategy was I went on Friday and that was the last day.
1: Mm.
0: And so it's just like an auction, you know,
1: like a silent auction. You have to be the last one up there.
0: And so that was my strategy. And he kind of cock blocked me. Can I say that?
1: I think that's fine.
0: I think it's okay. I mean, come
1: Mario's,
0: on.
1: Mario's
0: come on,
1: like, I don't know.
0: I mean, come on. That's like, if Danny calls or Keith calls, then we know I can't. But you know what? It's a Saturday. Carmen says way worse. And so does Waddle. So,
14: do they say it on the air?
0: Yes. There's the new phrase in baseball. When they warm you up and then they don't put you in the game, in the bullpen?
1: Oh, yeah, I wouldn't say that one.
0: We had a whole discussion on the air about it.
14: Industry term.
0: We had a whole discussion. Say it.
1: I'm not saying that.
0: Say it.
1: No. Me going to say that? Are you crazy?
0: Jesse Rogers used it in one of his reports, and I texted Tom Waddle. I go, did Jesse honestly just say that?
1: How does that turn into an industry? Like,
0: how does that become a baseball term? Now they use it. It's
1: just
0: like,
1: to make sure we're on the same. What are the initials of this term?
0: I'm trying to remember. It's like the
14: DH.
0: Oh yeah, dry humping. You can say that. They had a whole conversation.
1: That's not where I was. Oh, never mind.
0: They had a whole conversation about it. Tom Waddle and Sylvie talked about it because it is a baseball term now. And so now that it's a baseball term, it's okay.
1: I'm not going to say it, but that one can be said on air.
0: There's another one?
1: Well, we're not going to get into that.
0: Mario, you know what it is?
2: Yeah, me and Jack are on the same page. You made eye contact right away. I went to something completely different.
1: A lot dirtier.
2: A lot dirtier.
1: That's why we were so shocked.
0: Really? Is it a new baseball term?
1: No, it's not even a baseball term, but you said it was new, so.
2: Yeah, it's not even a baseball.
1: I also haven't heard the one that you said before, so.
0: You haven't heard that?
1: No.
0: So Jeff Passan on his podcast they discussed it. They discussed it and how it is a common baseball term, which apparently makes it okay. But when I make a common reference that women might say on the golf course, which would be a sport, hello, I get dumped.
1: Did you see what the Giants outfield was doing? They were doing that term that you said. In the outfield. They got shut down by Major League Baseball
0: told them
1: it was their celebration.
0: And then didn't they afterwards, the next day they did three guys in a row and they all just kind of took a bow or something?
1: Oh, I didn't see that, but that's hilarious.
0: Yeah. Yeah. Well, that's why I'm like, all right, anyways.
1: So, Bears schedule.
0: Okay, Bears schedule. I'm sorry. This is when you know that Jack's so uncomfortable that he's like, please, my mom is listening. Can you please? Trust me, your mom knows what it means. So, I mean, your mom and I are the same age, almost, by maybe 10 years difference. Bears schedule. What did you think of the video?
1: The video
0: was
1: fine.
0: What was it called again? Happy Little Moments?
1: Something like
0: Speaking
1: that.
0: Speaking of dry humping.
1: What is it? Happy Accidents? It's Bob
0: happy
1: Ross.
0: Happy Little Matchups.
1: Yeah, exactly. It was. I mean, I've seen Bob Ross before on t-shirts and stuff, and I've seen like little clips of his videos. I never watched Bob Ross, but I thought it was cool. I mean, Roma Dunze was doing his painting thing. He was a pretty good actor, actually.
0: Yeah, he did
1: I haven't seen that side of Roma Dunze, so I thought it was a good personality video. I had no problem with it. The thing is, these have jumped the shark so much that now every team has to do some crazy schedule release video and it's expected of them. If you put out something good that engages me front to like the start of it to the back of it, I think it's a great video. That did that for me and I liked it. I like the aesthetics of it. I like the painting. I like the art and you got the matchups. So I was okay with it. I was creative. I liked it.
0: I thought it was stupid. I'm sorry. I did not know who Bob Ross was. I've never watched The Art of Painting on PBS. I had to look everything up. I felt like an idiot for not knowing. And when I'm reading much younger people's comments about how funny it was, I'm like, what? Wait.
1: Well, that's one way to look at it, Peggy. The other way to look at it is the Chicago Bears just forced you to learn art history and to dive in to a knowledge part that you did previously weren't aware of and didn't understand. The Bears educated you.
0: I just wanted something that was going to make me laugh. And I get it. And Rome was great with it. And I watched the behind the scenes video. You asked a pretty funny question off air about.
1: Oh, did he actually paint that?
0: No. If you watch the video from the Bears behind the scenes, the painter was there. And Rome kept saying to him, oh, man, I am really, really messing up your painting. I'm so sorry. So they got like top 12. I think it was The Athletic that ranked the videos and they got top 12. So, okay, creativity, great. Mario, did you even know the Bob Ross thing?
2: I like Nooks from memes. He was like a meme guy. Yeah, so that's how memes. I knew him. Yeah. But other than that, like I wouldn't be, like it didn't like blow me out of the water, but that was fine.
0: Just fine. We have a new producer, Nick Palazzolo. Gosh darn it.
14: It's all right.
0: Palazzolo. What did you think of it, Nick?
14: I thought it was fine. I'm with you. Like if you're going to, you know, do this, like make me laugh. Like I want to be funny. I thought the Titans was incredible.
0: The
14: Chargers was awesome.
0: Yes.
14: Like the Bears, like it was fine, but I don't think it was anything more than just fine. Like it was cool. It was creative, but it was like, yeah, okay.
0: I know.
14: What's next?
0: I felt the same way. I thought there was going to be, from the other teams, the Titans one was hilarious. When they walked the streets, so if you guys remember a couple of years ago when the Titans had their scheduled release, they walked the streets of Nashville and they basically asked people, was it who players were?
1: It was the logos, right?
0: Oh,
1: wasn't
0: the logos.
1: It? They
0: that
1: showed
0: was it.
1: Team
0: it was the logos
1: to non-sports fans and they said, which logo is this? Which team
0: yes.
1: is this? And for the non-sports fan who didn't pay attention, they had no idea what the logos were. But this year was funny too. They walked the streets.
0: Hilarious.
1: And they found lookalikes of people that played for the teams.
0: Right, on their schedule.
1: On their schedule, which was hilarious.
0: That, I thought it was brilliant. Whoever that guy was on their social media team that was asking the questions, I thought he was hysterical. I thought it was great. I'm going to admit, because I've said this before, I have never played a video game in my life. I didn't get the Chargers.
1: Yeah, Halo. I wasn't a big Halo player.
0: I didn't get it. I really was hoping that there was going to be more Mike Vrabel stuff.
1: Diggs, I thought that too.
0: I thought for sure that people were going to go
1: from the teams.
0: Yeah,
1: you got to go after it. You got to go after it.
0: I mean,
1: it's too big. I understand they've got all these rules and stipulations,
0: but
1: and you
0: not
1: probably,
0: really. The NFL has said that they will not preview the videos. They will not watch them and tell them if they have to change anything. There was someone online that did change part of the, which one was it?
14: Oh, the
0: Simpsons.
14: Oh.
0: The Simpsons video.
14: Because they also changed the Vikings one. When they were laying out the schedule, like a 17-course meal.
0: Oh, the meal and the recipe.
14: Yeah.
0: And they added a teaspoon of Rossini. Yeah, that, and at first I was like, wait a minute, did we miss that? And then I took a little deeper dive to find out that someone actually changed it. I didn't understand the Chargers one, but apparently there were a ton of very funny references in it.
1: The Chargers one, they've done this a couple of years in a row. So you say you want to just laugh and be entertained. The thing with the Chargers one is it has a bunch of little Easter eggs in it that you kind of have to look for, and you have to watch extremely closely and watch it like six times to understand, which obviously is the social media team's goal because then they get more people watching their video and for longer times. But for me, for somebody who just wants to sit there and watch it once, I'm kind of over it. I don't really care. Honestly, I care a lot more about what the actual schedule is than the schedule release videos. And I was disappointed in that for the Bears, the way it all shook out. But, yeah, I mean, I want to watch it once and be done with it. That's why I really like the Titans one. I watched it once. It was funny. I'm done with it. I'll never watch it again.
0: You didn't watch the Falcons?
1: Which one was the Falcons?
0: It was pretty dry. This is Falcons football. It was very dry.
1: I didn't see that one.
0: It was very, very dry. The best part was when, like, they go different offices and they talk about the different departments, and they had different players from the Falcons, you know, making cameos and stuff. And at one point, they were introducing the new IT guy, and the office worker comes in and introduces Drake London to the new IT guy. And he's like, Kendrick, Drake. Drake,
1: that's pretty funny.
0: Kendrick. And then they stared each other down.
1: That's funny.
0: That was funny. Like, I was like, oh, I got that one. I was like, okay, I get that one. But, all right. So I did not like the Vikings fine dining. I thought
1: that one was so bad.
0: And I'm a foodie, and I thought it was very boring. I thought it was boring. I was like, I don't think it carried throughout the whole thing. All right. Let's take a break. When we come back, we're going to talk about the actual schedule.
1: Yeah, we need to.
0: I'm really angry about this schedule. I'm very upset about it. And, the NFL doesn't care. They don't care. They just want to make money. Peggy and Dion, ESPN Chicago.
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0: Peggy and Dion, and we have Jack McGrath with us back. How has it been since you graduated from our show?
1: From Peggy and Dion?
0: Life is treating you good.
1: Working with Yurko is very different than working with you guys. I'll say that.
0: I will second that.
1: He's definitely very different than Dion, and he's different than you, but like, yeah. But you guys are more similar than...
0: In what way?
1: You guys... Dion is very much not filtered, but she's kind of like me where she's just not going to, you know, you got to
0: push the limits.
1: You and Yurko will push the limits a little bit.
0: Definitely. I mean, it's okay. Yeah, that's okay. That's what makes a good show, though, is that if everyone sounded the same and had the same opinions, it's boring.
1: Yeah, 100%.
0: You know, so I thought you were going to say that Dion was nice and Yurko and I are challenging.
1: No, not at all. Not true, Peggy.
0: Okay. Well, that's nice. Well, that is really nice to hear. I think that Yurko makes you earn it.
1: Yes, I could see that.
0: Right? Yeah.
1: Yeah.
0: He doesn't
1: you
0: just
1: prove it to Yurko.
0: He's not gonna let the rookie.
1: No, that's his old NFL.
0: Yes.
1: NFL mind. If you're the rookie coming in, you have to prove yourself before
0: exactly.
1: you get the respect.
0: Yep. Totally. The Bears schedule. When I heard that. Thanksgiving, and then Christmas. I get it because they had some of the most thrilling games in the NFL last year and they became must-see TV. But really, Thanksgiving and Christmas? And I'm listening to Jesse and Carmen talk about this week. And in typical male fashion, they were like, oh, it doesn't really bother me that much, you know. And I'm like, yeah, you know why? Because the women in the house are the ones that have to get the kids ready for Christmas, get the house ready for Christmas, get the house ready for Thanksgiving, have to cook. And if you're not hosting Thanksgiving, you still have to make a dish to bring to Thanksgiving. You are the ones that are in, we are the ones that are in charge of what the family is doing. And the guys just show up and sit their asses on the couch and watch football. I mean, if I just sat and watched football, I think the other women in the family would just be like, that's really crappy. I'm so mad that the women don't get a chance to actually just sit and watch the game. And I get it. I signed up for this. This is my job. And I'm going to be working Thanksgiving and Christmas, even though I was supposed to host Thanksgiving next year. It was my turn in the Kaczynski family rotation. I'm a little upset about that, but I have to suck it up.
1: Do you like hosting?
0: I love hosting. I love
1: hosting.
0: Some
1: people don't like hosting. I like going when my family pops up in the rotation. I like when it's at somebody else's place.
0: My
1: kids
0: don't like.
1: Then you don't have to do all the cooking and the cleaning.
0: My kids don't like when I'm hosting because I need their help. And they don't like having to do the setup and everything. So... But yeah, like what the heck is going on with this schedule?
1: Yeah, both the Thanksgiving and the Christmas combined, that's a little tough because for my holiday games, and it really depends on everybody's own situation, right? It depends what you're doing for the holidays, if you're doing anything. I mean, it depends on your own situation. Personally, I like those games to kind of be background games. I don't want to focus all my attention.
0: Yes.
1: And Bears-Packers is a game that I am going to want to watch every single snap for. And I'm going to want to watch it intently and probably maybe go to a bar or go to a party or something like that. But now it's combined with Christmas, which is good because I'll be with people that also will want to watch the game. But it's a balance because you also, a lot of people aren't going to want to sit and watch every single snap on Christmas Day or on Thanksgiving Day.
0: Well, what about for the players? Like, the NFL does not care that the players, the staff, the coaches, whoever, I get it, we all sign up for it. But typically, it's the first time ever the Bears have played on both holidays mm-hmm. in the same season. So typically, it's one or the other. You know, they're not going to make you give up two holidays. They obviously do not care, and it's all about the money, the ratings, drawing in the viewers.
1: Yeah, the players, it doesn't bother me as much. For the people that it does, which makes me think that, is the people who are lower on the stick. Because the players, they're pretty well compensated. So, and it's okay. They can... I don't know.
0: I think
1: there's a lot less sympathy. The people that it's the stadium workers. It's the people maybe on the lower rungs who have to put in a lot of work. Those are the people that I feel more for who are going to have to miss those holidays.
0: But don't put it past that. It becomes a huge distraction for the players because typically their families all fly in.
1: Yeah.
0: If you're playing on Thanksgiving, then everyone flies in so that you can still have a Thanksgiving at where you play in Chicago now. Okay, now, you know, the whole family is going to fly in. That becomes a distraction. And now you're going to do it for both Thanksgiving and Christmas. I'm angry at the NFL for how they did the schedule this year. Seven primetime games. I am so not shocked by that. But how about the middle of the schedule? Three primetime in a row.
1: Yeah. Yeah. Thursday, Monday, Sunday night.
0: And look at who they're playing.
1: Yeah. Patriots is going to be tough, obviously. You have the Drake May versus Caleb Williams.
0: Yep.
1: Both in that same draft class. Who's the best QB in that draft class? And
0: yep.
1: Bo Nix might want to have a word sign with Jane Daniels, but I think those two are starting to stand out head and shoulders above the rest. Seattle game, I mean, those could be the top two teams in the NFC by that point.
0: Yeah.
1: That game's at Seattle, Monday night football. And then the Sunday against Tampa Bay leads into the bye week. Yeah, I'm okay with those primetime games. I like a good primetime game. But hey, those are all going to be marquee matchups. The Bears have a lot of marquee matchups this year.
0: The Bears are
1: a team on the national scale that people want to watch. I tune in to get up every single morning, and I watch Mike Greenberg, and every single morning there's a headline talking about the Chicago Bears, at least for the past week. Because the Bears are right now one of the biggest stories in the NFL, if not the biggest story in the NFL. Because they are rising, they are in a major market, and they have a superstar in Caleb Williams, a rising superstar in Caleb Williams that people want to watch.
0: Six games on a short week. Six games on a short week. That's a lot.
1: With all the Monday games and the Friday
0: Dan Graziano also noted that the last team to win a playoff game after entering the season with the hardest schedule by that metric was the Falcons in 2016, 10 years ago. Over the past 10 seasons, seven of the teams missed the playoffs entirely. Seven. I don't like that at all. It's tough. We got to take another break. We have Suzanne, Brendan, and Lewis. Hang on the phone lines. We're going to take your phone calls when we come back.
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11: Crosstown Cup continues tonight at the Rate. Another evening start, and White Sox right-hander Mike Vassell is going to be joining us here at the top of the hour. Looking forward to that conversation. He had fun yesterday. He's always having fun, even though he's out for the season. He's in the dugout. He's in the clubhouse. He was on the air. I mean, he is really involved in the team.
12: He is such an interesting guy to me because he starts off, he never gets called up. He's not protected on a roster. He goes to the Rule 5 draft. Immediately after the Rule 5 draft, this is just 2 years ago. This is right before the 2025 season. Right before the Rule 5 draft, which means those are players that have been in the minor leagues for 5 years and are never called up. He gets traded after the Rule 5 draft, and then he gets waived by the Rays, and the White Sox pick him up.
11: Yeah.
12: And he finds an immediate role in the White Sox bullpen, pitches great last year, unfortunately has Tommy John surgery right after spring training this year, but now has become one of the leaders.
11: Isn't that crazy?
12: In that clubhouse. Yeah. A guy, I mean, he's 26 years old, and he has made a leap to being, even when he's not on the field, one of the most important players in that clubhouse. He's going on road trips with the team. Will Venable said it was a no-brainer for him to go with because of his energy and the way he connects with the ball club.
11: Amazing.
12: He's, what a great pickup by Chris Getz and that White Sox staff. They've had a few, they found a few diamonds in the rough here. And Mike Vassell is one of them. He's a very interesting story to me.
11: We have him coming up here at the top of the hour. Let's squeeze in some phone calls. We're talking about the Bears and the schedule. Lewis and Lyle is up first. Hi, Lewis. How are you?
13: Hey, good morning, ladies and Jack. Just wanted to say something about this schedule release. You know, I honestly think that the Bears' schedule release was perfect for what it is. The Bears have never been one to do funny. I mean, we saw them Hard Knocks. They wouldn't even allow them to swear. McCaskey wouldn't even allow swearing on Hard Knocks. You don't need to always be funny. Sometimes it's just about being somewhat clever, somewhat fun. Like, just have fun with it. Leave funny to the Chargers, the Titans, and whoever that fan was that did the robot chicken Cardinals schedule release.
7: That was the worst. Hilarious. That was the worst of all of them. So obviously we disagree, Lewis, on what is funny, because that was by far the worst schedule release of every team.
13: Maybe you just didn't have Robot Chicken, like where you'd get home from work or get home like late at night, just spark up the bong and, you know, have some fun.
7: Oh my God. Thank you, Lewis. Let's go to Brendan in Park Ridge. Hi, Brendan. How are you? Brendan, how are you, buddy?
14: Brendan. Good, how are you?
7: Good.
14: So, I want to talk about, obviously, the Bears' new schedule and how the Bears and the Cubs are the two greatest teams in Chicago.
15: I got you. What about the Bears' schedule?
14: Okay, so, as you know, they're playing on Thanksgiving and Christmas.
7: Yep, keep going, Brendan. Yep.
14: I think that's a good thing. Like, it's not a bad thing. But the good thing about them playing on Thanksgiving and Christmas is a lot of people are going to be at their family's house and they could go watch the game. And I forget who was talking about how, like, the men aren't doing anything. They're just sitting on their asses watching the game. But that's not true.
7: It's not?
15: Brendan, do you help out?
7: Do you help out? Does your dad help out? The men do all the cooking in your house?
14: Oh, yeah, I help out. My dad helps out, too.
7: That's fabulous. That's great. Brendan, thank you. I was being a little sarcastic.
15: He got you.
7: Yeah. Yeah. Well, I mean, understand. He'll understand humor when Lewis does. Suzanne's in Woodstock next. Hi, Suzanne.
16: Hi, good morning. How do you follow that young individual? Wow, what a go-getter.
7: Right?
16: I'm just super excited about the Thanksgiving and the Christmas game because I can enjoy the game and not have to work in the morning. I'm not a big fan of the night games, but do a lot of my cooking for the holidays the night before. So the day is chill and just family and just eating. So I'm excited.
7: Wow, that's good. So you don't get distracted by it because there's always, it doesn't matter if you like prepare the food the night before. There's so much work that you're constantly back and forth, back and forth.
16: Just teamwork, prep the night before. And so there's just food. We're just grazing all day.
7: Yeah.
16: You know, there's no sit down big meal. It is just come when you can come, you know, if you can, you know, everyone can't be in one spot at the same day. So, you know,
7: wait, Suzanne.
16: And,
7: so I get grazing on Christmas. I totally get that's what we do. But you don't sit down for Thanksgiving?
16: No. The kids are always busy. My son's a nurse, so he works. You know, a lot of those holidays. They have other families to go to. So my philosophy is, you can come at any point after 8 a.m. I'll make you breakfast. You can have lunch, or you can have dinner, and just enjoy.
7: Thank you, Suzanne. Appreciate that. Well, don't I look like the big ass now? I mean, geez, Louise, first I got a kid telling me, you know, and Suzanne's like, yeah, no, it's great. You do all the work the night before. I look like an ass.
15: No, I don't know about that.
7: Man.
17: If I told my mom we're just going to stop by at any point in the day and then we're going to dip, she would kill me.
7: She'd
17: be like, you're
7: going to
17: sit your butt down and you're going to enjoy this meal.
7: I think that's great that Suzanne does that. And apparently Suzanne's house in Woodstock is open if anyone wants to just stop by anytime on Thanksgiving or Christmas. But yeah, no way. And I do a lot of prep the night before, but typically Thanksgiving for my family, there's over 30 people there. So it's a lot of work. And you do it like we set the table the day before, set up all the tables. We have to move furniture out to just fit all the tables in. And you prep. I do all the chopping the night before. So, yeah, I get that. But still, there still seems to be so much work to do. Do you help your mom?
15: So we go for Thanksgiving every year. We go to my aunt and uncle's house.
7: Do you help your aunt?
15: Well,
7: or are you one of those guys that sits your ass on the couch?
15: I mean, I'm,
7: you sit your ass on the couch, don't you?
15: I mean, no.
7: Yeah, you do.
15: Wow.
7: Mario, do you help?
17: I'm in charge of kids. I'm the entertainment. I take all the kids in a different room, play with them.
7: The guy that said he got blind drunk his last day of high school is in charge of the kids in the Heron family. There is something wrong with that hillbilly background of yours.
17: It's a lot going on.
7: That is really, Nick.
15: To be fair, at Thanksgiving last year, I got stuck at the kids' table.
7: Does that surprise anyone?
15: There were four of us. To be fair,
7: Jack, I'm thinking you might be at the kids' table your whole life.
15: There's two tables spread out last year at Thanksgiving, two nice long tables in my aunt and uncle's place. And in the corner, it's four of us. My cousin who's 22 years old, my cousin who's 23 years old, me and my one other cousin. And we're just stuck in the corner, which probably it's fair.
7: It's going to happen.
15: Based on what I did contribute, which wasn't much. I guess I deserve the corner seat.
7: Before we take a break, and hopefully we'll hear from our guests coming up here. Mike Vassell is going to be joining us. Nick, do you help on Thanksgiving?
18: Oh, yeah.
7: Like, doing what?
18: I can cook. Like, sometimes it's cooking. Because my mom works retail, so she works at Williams-Sonoma.
7: So
18: that time of year,
7: Hello, Mrs. Palazzolo.
18: Yeah, I also worked there for 6 years, too.
7: Really?
18: Yeah. But that's always peak time. So, like, it's always kind of pitching in.
7: Yep.
18: Because, again, she has to work. I sometimes have to work, so we do what we can.
7: Wow. Good for you. All right, let's take a break. When we come back, we'll talk about the Cubs and the Sox, the Crosstown Cup. Our guest, Sox right-hander, right-hander. Did I say white-hander? Wow. Mike Vassell's going to be joining us. We'll talk more about what's going on at the rate on ESPN Chicago.
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26: 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Oh.
27: Balls to Montgomery. Back in goes.
28: Bang! Home run. There he is. Waving the wand. Homer, Montgomery, bang. Some guys are looking up here. I'm not sure if they can see me, but that's a Colson Montgomery home run.
27: Mike Vassell sending the good vibes from good the vibes booth. From and the this booth. Game is tied here in the second
28: waving
27: inning.
28: The wand.
29: He hit that one into the wind, and he crushed it.
28: Waving the wand, home run.
7: Oh, my gosh. That was like, who was that in the booth? Mike Vassell was in the booth.
15: I think he might have a career after his his playing career, whether in coaching or broadcasting or what have you. He could do whatever he wants.
7: Broadcasting, Harry Potter magic, Batman. I mean, this man has talent beyond the pitching mound. And the White Sox righty is joining us right now, Mike.

0: unique situation. But I think for me, when Will told me, the first thing that I really thought of is how much my teammates mean to me for being the ones that really vouched for me to even be in this situation. You know, and also personally, on a personal level, I think mentally going through Tommy John, it's not always easy. And I think for me now, the process has become so much better because I feel like I'm a part of a team making an impact. And, you know, I can't give enough credit to my teammates for really being the ones for the whole reason why I'm here.
1: Well, one of your teammates, Davis Martin, is on the mound today, and he's had quite the year so far. What have your conversations been like with him? What have you seen? What has he changed this year? Because he's always been a very good pitcher, but this year he has a sub-2 ERA. It's just been another level. What have you seen from him this year?
0: Yeah, you know, I think Davis has truly just taken a massive step forward on the mound. But honestly, I think I could easily see it last year. But just what he's done, his command of the strike zone, throwing all of his pitches for strikes, landing breaking balls in fastball counts. Like, he's doing all the things that true big league pitchers do. And he's doing it to the highest level as well. And there's also no better human being to be doing what he's doing as well. Davis is an incredible guy, awesome teammate, and I couldn't be happier for him and the start he's off to this year.
1: When you say you could see it last year, what do you mean by that? Was it the work ethic? Was he starting to have things click last year? What exactly do you mean by that?
0: Yeah, I mean, you know, there was a especially towards the end of the season last year, he had a I really remember this one outing. I think it was maybe into the seventh inning, sixth inning. He had a no-hitter going in Kansas City. And I just remember thinking, wow, you know, like, this version of Dave, and his velocity was a little bit higher. And, you know, I was like, wow, you know, this version of Davis is incredible. And then he continued to throw the ball really, really well. And I think for me, from afar, watching from the bullpen, I really noticed it, obviously, because if you're a reliever, you would get this. If your starter goes six innings, you are happy. Just because of the fact that it saves the pen, it really helps out the team. And when Davis was starting to do that, you could really tell he was getting into a groove.
2: Interesting when you talk about the other pitchers. Can I ask you about your own rehab right now? And I know you're still a ways away from, you know, going on the mound, throwing, but your name was tossed about as potentially really pushing for a spot in the rotation. Is it a given when you come back that you're actually going to go back into the bullpen just because of the stress on your arm and work you back slowly?
0: Look, I mean, like you said, I'm a ways away from pitching. But I mean, realistically for me, I just love pitching so much and I miss baseball so much. I don't care what role it is. I just want to play. I want to pitch. I want to help this team win on the field. You know, as much as I like to kind of be a little bit of a fun guy and a culture guy in the locker room, I would love to just whatever role. Get back on that mound and help the White Sox win baseball games.
1: Speaking of winning, your team's been doing a lot of that recently. Just back at 500 this season, and it was the past few years for White Sox fans have been tough. You were part of the team last year, and there were strides last year, especially at the end of last year, for the ball club going forward, and a lot of those have continued into this year. Right now, the ball club's in a playoff spot. The White Sox are a game up on that last wild card spot. Is there starting to be a belief in that clubhouse that this really is a team that can make a run for the postseason?
0: Oh, 100%. I think this team, whether it's we're you know, too naive to the situation or whatever, like, we don't care. Like, our thought is to play baseball in October. And I think everybody in the locker room believes that as well. Especially, like you said, the way that we finished last year and especially the way that we're starting this year and winning, going on the road and winning, you know, I think everyone in this locker room has the belief that we can be playing baseball in October.
2: I heard an interview with Kyle Teal talking about the clubhouse and how well everyone gets along. Well, hello, everyone's from Boston. I mean, what, like, you guys all pretty much played together when you were growing up, but talk about the clubhouse and really just, like, why is it that you guys all get along so well? Because that's like magic to be able to have that.
0: Yeah, you know, I mean, it is. It is.

0: very rare, especially in professional baseball, because obviously it's not like, you know, a college baseball team. You can recruit a certain type of guy. But obviously at this level, you can't always do a crazy character check. Obviously you can, but it's not always as easy as maybe like a recruiting trip or something like that. So I have to give a lot of credit to the front office for also consistently now just bringing in these type of guys. So for me, maybe they are doing those background checks on the type of player they're bringing in, which I love. But I think it's rare in general that you have a group of young guys that are all similar, that all love to have fun playing baseball. And everyone's just a great guy. They keep it loose. We have a lot of fun in this clubhouse. And that's what it's really all about.
1: All right, so you have a lot of time on your hand. So are you learning Japanese? And how are you in communicating with Mooney?
0: I've tried learning Japanese.
1: Okay.
0: Now, I will say I don't know if what I'm learning is necessarily, one, appropriate or the good things to say. But with Mooney as a whole, it's truly amazing. Each week he comes in, his English is just getting better. And obviously with Kenzo, who's phenomenal as well, being able to communicate to Mooney through him. But Mooney as a guy, truly one of the best. As a player, obviously amazing. You know, and he's been such a huge part of this team. Everybody loves him. Every time he comes in the locker room, I feel like he's giving somebody a hug. And it's just the type of guy he is.
2: I was standing outside of the dugout yesterday pregame, and I was watching warmups, and Mooney and Miguel Vargas got into like a fake wrestling match before they started playing catch with each other too. So you can just see how much he has a connection with his teammates, as you were saying, Mike. So you talked about the culture of this team, and going back to the 2005 White Sox that fans will remember, talking to Mike Vassell, White Sox reliever on the Yingling guest hotline, and you talk about the culture of this team. Going back to those 2005 White Sox, fans remember the grinder rules and that team having a little bit of grit and things like that. You talk about yourself as a culture guy. How would you define, if you can, the culture of this ball club and what you're trying to contribute to the culture?
0: Yeah, you know, I think especially with culture in a clubhouse, it's not always easy at first to know, you know, like, what's the identity of this team? Who are we? And sometimes it takes a little bit, you know, like, it's not like we got off to a blazing start at the beginning of the year. But I think as the year went on, you know, I think our whole thing is kind of embodying the South Side, being, you know, tough, gritty guys. We like to show up to work. We're not necessarily going to always be the flashiest, but we're going to get the job done. And I think everybody loves that. And I think there's also a huge part of this team that everybody kind of enjoys being a little bit of a lunatic out there, you know? Like, there's not really rules for us, we feel like. We always talk about, we're like, you know, this rule might apply for another team, but we're the White Sox, man. Like, let's do it. You know, rules don't apply to us right now. So I guess you could say we're a little bit of bad boys at the same time as well.
1: All right. So you brought up the South Side. How are you on quizzes? Because I have a quiz for you. You want to play a little game?
0: I'm let's say I was a decent student, but let's see what I got.
1: All right. We're going to start with history. Okay. Can you name any other White Sox player from Boston throughout the team's history? And it can't be Sean Burke, Shane Smith, or Jared Schuster.
0: Can I use Sean Newcomb?
1: Yeah. Okay.
0: He was born in Brockton, so I guess that's close enough. Oh, geez, I'm trying to think. From Boston, played for the White Sox. Oh. Can you give me a range of years that I'm going back
1: right now? You're going to go back about 50 years.
0: 50 years?
1: Yeah, you're one of the greatest pitchers in Sox history.
0: Oh.
1: A knuckleballer.
0: Knuckleballer.
1: Started out with the Red Sox.
0: Started out. Wait, Wakefield did not. No.
1: No. Go back. No. Go way back.
0: Way back. Knuckleballer. Oh, God.
1: Wilbur Wood.
0: Wilbur Wood?
1: Yes, Wilbur Wood, okay. Now, I was thinking originally Pudge Fisk, but is, like, you're from Boston. Do you include someone from New England, like New Hampshire? Does that count? Is that considered? They're not considered Boston, right? It's just New England.
0: If we're in let's say we're in California and you run into somebody and they're from New Hampshire, they're probably going to say they're from Boston. But if you're in Boston and the person says, oh, I'm from Boston, you say, oh, where? And they go, oh, like Manchester, New Hampshire, then you're really not from Boston.
1: Well, that's exactly how I feel about Chicago, when someone's from a suburb and they're actually not from Chicago. So speaking of, here's the fun quiz, okay? Bridgeport or Lincoln Park, Mike? Bridgeport or Lincoln Park? Which neighborhood?
2: Oh, answer right on this one, Mike. You can't, especially this weekend.
0: Bridgeport, yeah.
1: Okay. Is the neighborhood of Beverly on the south side named after Beverly, Massachusetts, or Beverly Hills?
0: Oh, well, I'm going to have to say Beverly, Massachusetts.
1: Ding, ding, ding. You are correct. It was way, way back when they named the neighborhood. It was the wife of the Art Institute director who was from Beverly, Massachusetts. All right. Are Southside bars more like the bar in Cheers, or are they like cocktail lounges?
0: Cheers.
1: Very good. You're getting this.
0: Yeah.
1: All right. This one's kind of hard. What makes Southside garages so unique?
0: Ooh, what makes Southside garages so unique?
1: It's in Chicago. Something about the garage is very unique.
0: Does it have to do with, is it the way it opens or something that makes it unique?
1: Maybe where they're located.
0: Are they located,
1: in the alley? They're located in the alley.
0: Okay.
2: So that was a trick question. I couldn't have gotten that one, Mike, and I've lived here my whole life.
0: Yeah.
1: Okay. What kind of architecture do you find on the south side? A bungalow or a brownstone?
0: It would be a bungalow, correct?
1: Yes. Very good. Brownstones are over on the north side.
0: Yeah. We don't want those.
1: Finally, you're not here in the winter, but do you know what parking dibs are?
0: Parking dibs, if I had to assume that similar things like this happen in Boston, you put like a traffic cone or like a massive, you know, foldable plastic table in a spot, because when it snows, you don't want somebody to take your spot once you shovel it out.
1: You're exactly right. That's exactly right. I didn't know they do that in Boston, too.
0: Oh, yes. Yeah. Oh, it is very common, especially South Boston, where I live in the off season. It is. If you're parking on the street, do not move whatever in that spot. Your car will not be in good shape when you get back.
2: So, Mike, I want to let you in on a little bet that is going on here at the station. So we have Tyler. He's a Cubs fan. And we have Aiden. He's a Sox fan. And they made a bet at the beginning of the year over who would have more home runs this season, Colson Montgomery or P. Crow Armstrong. Who do you think is going to have more home runs this season?
0: Well, guy, I mean, you know my Colson Montgomery, hands down. You know my answer.
2: What have you seen from Colson at the plate? Because he's obviously taken, once again, a big step forward.
0: Yeah, you know, I think for Colson, too, and especially last year when he got called up, learning his story about how he'd gone to Arizona and gone through, you know, kind of those struggles. But also, not to mention, he's kind of picking up where he left off last year and hitting home runs, hitting for power, hitting, you know, extra base hits, playing great defense. Also the maturity of him as a human being. You know, I don't view him as like a younger guy at all. He's such a professional. He's a great teammate. And he also, again, loves to smile, laugh, have fun, crack jokes. He's a pretty complete guy and a phenomenal human.
1: You know, I like that you're growing your hair out. And I have to tell you that, did you meet Belmont Camelli last night when he threw out the first pitch?
0: I did not, but I saw him around. I saw him around the dugout, so.
1: You're kind of looking like him.
0: I guess a lot of people think he's a handsome guy, so I think that's a good compliment.
1: Hey, Mike, thank you so much for taking the time to join us. We really appreciate it. Have fun out there. Keep doing what you're doing, aiding and helping the clubhouse like you do, and we can't wait to see you back out on the mound.
0: Yeah, thank you so much. I really appreciate you both having me on.
1: Thank you. Sox pitcher Mike Vassell joining us here on Peggy and Dion on ESPN 1000 with Jack McGrath sitting in. You feel like doing a little bit of a the celebrity quiz when we come back?
2: We can give it a go. Is it more of a quiz or are we building a roster?
1: You're going to build a roster. Who's got the stronger roster of celebrity fans?
2: Yes, I think.
1: North side or south side?
2: I think the north side's going to lose, but we can give it a go.
1: Well, I mean, you're kind of giving in. You're giving in. You guys, like, one person cannot possibly take on a whole roster.
2: Well, true. Not wrong.
1: Well.
2: We'll see what happens.
1: Unless you're the Pope. We'll be back.
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1: We came here to win this ball game. I said to the Uber boy, I said, take me out with the crowd. And in order to sing the right lyric, take me out with the crowd, you need to sing it like our greatest American entertainer, Mr. Daffy Duck. So I want you to spray it and don't say it.
2: Aren't you proud that your number one fan on the North Side is Bill Murray?
3: That's the number one pick for North Side fans, for Cubs fans. I will say that is the first time I've heard that clip in a while, though I've heard it before. But I didn't remember that he referred to Daffy Duck as the greatest American entertainer. Daffy Duck's whatever.
2: Yeah.
3: He's fine.
2: Yeah.
3: It's not Bugs.
2: No. Oh, my God. Did you know, I don't know if this was true, that Bill Murray in his at his house when he lived in New York City, he had a pool with a gigantic Cubs logo on the floor of the pool.
3: I did not know that. So that bumps him up even higher in my rankings from one with a little bit of a gap in between. But he's the number one celebrity Cubs fan. He's been around forever. He was constantly shown in 2016. So how are we doing this? Are we drafting teams? How big is our roster? And then who's grading these? Is it Mario? Is it Nick in there?
2: I think Mario and Nick are going to have to decide the strength of roster.
3: Okay.
2: I think I'm looking. Can you go 10 deep?
3: 10's tough. I can try.
2: So can I go 9 because that's a
3: Let's
2: baseball?
3: Let's do a lineup. Yeah.
2: We'll do a lineup. Okay. I'm going to have
3: to cut a couple. So leading off, I'm going Bill Murray.
2: All right. Leading off for the White Sox, I'm going Pope Leo.
3: Okay. Well, I mean, come on.
4: Praise be.
3: You got Bill Murray. You've got the Pope.
2: All right. Go on.
3: Tough top of the lineup there. Yep. I'll go John Cusack, number 2. He'll be my second guy.
2: Really? Well, that's kind of
3: weak.
2: I'm
3: just saying, I like him as a two hitter. He's going to set us up.
4: That was your two?
3: He's not my second best guy. Fine, I'll go Vince Vaughn.
2: No, save it, dude.
4: Come on.
2: All right. I'll go with, so if you're doing it that way, truly being a number two, I'm just going heavy at the top. So I'm going to go with the 44th president, Barack Obama.
3: I'll go Vince Vaughn, I guess, to go up against Barack Obama.
2: Okay.
3: Well, I mean, it's different. Vince Vaughn's a comedian. Barack Obama was president of the country.
2: All right, I'm gonna go with the guy who threw out the first pitch last night. Have you seen him in his new show?
3: Yeah,
2: off campus.
3: Yeah, I don't know who this guy is.
2: You don't know Belmont Camelli?
3: I've never heard of this guy. I've never seen him yesterday when people started saying he's
2: a
3: Chicago guy.
2: He was Saved by the Bell.
3: Yeah, I've never seen Saved by the Bell.
2: Listen to you. What a hater.
3: I've never heard of him.
2: This is going to be one of those guys that you are going to start seeing a lot of.
3: I'm sure.
2: He's a hot young actor in Hollywood. He's a big White Sox fan. He's from Naperville.
3: When was Saved by the Bell out? How old is this guy?
2: He's like 20. I think he's like 26, 20, late 20s maybe. Late 20s. Yeah. He was in the reboot of Saved by the Bell.
3: Oh, well, yeah.
2: He was in Along for the Ride. Did you ever see that?
3: No.
2: All right. Well, the Amazon show off campus right now, it's a hockey show. It's super popular. Maybe you should watch that one instead of that boring.
3: Well, I'll give you another good show. Jason Sudeikis is my number four hitter. A lot of comedians out here. And he's rising. He's out.
2: Jason Sudeikis is a Cubs fan?
3: Oh, he's been there. Coach Beard is a Cubs fan, too. The actor, I'm forgetting his name off the top of my head right now.
2: I don't think I knew that.
3: He's a Cubs fan. So Sudeikis has been with him at games recently. And it's interesting. I wonder if you see Jason Sudeikis, because he's kind of got that gruff beard, and he's always wearing a baseball hat at the games.
2: Yes.
3: I don't know if you'd recognize him as a celebrity right away. It would take you a few. You'd be like, I kind of recognize this guy. Who is this? I don't know
2: if
3: you'd recognize him as
2: a Cubs fan, or is he just a baseball fan?
3: I'm taking him as a Cubs fan.
4: I know him as a Cubs fan.
2: Really?
4: Yeah.
2: All right. I will go. All right. Fourth will be, it's got to be George Wendt. The super fan, the late George Wendt from Beverly himself, from Cheers. I'm going with Norm.
3: You went politics, so I will too. And this one is controversial, and not because of the politics part of that. We're leaving this out. We're just going by celebrity
2: because
3: status.
2: Because she's really not a fan anymore.
3: Exactly. Hillary Clinton.
2: Yes, she's a Yankees fan.
3: Well, there's some rumors that she only did that for the political gain, but we're not going to get into that anymore.
2: Yes, that's actually true. You're right. I will go Chance the Rapper.
3: Yeah, that's a good one.
2: Yeah,
3: I'll go musician, Eddie Vedder.
2: Oh, that's a real good one. That's really good, but you should not have him batting
3: fifth or sixth.
2: Someday
3: they'll go all the way.
2: That was pretty good.
3: Thank you.
2: I will go with... uh-oh, now I'm getting in trouble. Dennis DeYoung from Styx. Do you even know who Styx is?
3: No.
2: Come on.
3: Your lineup isn't as deep as my lineup.
2: All right, I'm still going to go with Dennis DeYoung.
3: Give me Jim Belushi.
2: That's weak.
3: Is it?
2: Yes. He is.
3: Mario, are you saying that is weak?
4: No, I think it's strong. I love Belushi. He's like one of my favorites.
2: What?
4: I love him. Like, I would, if he walked in, I'd be kind of starstruck, not going to lie.
2: No way.
4: I swear on my life. My dad was a big Belushi brother, loves him.
2: John Belushi, yes, but not Jim.
4: Okay, that's fair. My dad loved him.
2: Oh, I just don't think. I think John was the talented one. Jim is a wannabe. Anyways, I'm going to go with, how about Jenny McCarthy? She's still a celebrity from the South Side.
3: Okay.
2: Yeah, Jenny McCarthy.
3: I will go with, what's his name? He's the guy who's, I'm forgetting his name, I'm blanking. The guy who's in the show with Larry David, Curb Your Enthusiasm.
2: Oh, yeah, Jeff Garland.
3: Jeff Garland, yeah. I'll go with Jeff Garland.
2: All right, that's actually pretty good. Yeah, you're going a little deep here.
3: There are so many comedians who are Cubs fans.
2: Yeah, you wonder why? I'm going to go with, who narrated the Sox DVD from 2005? Michael Clark Duncan. He's also dead, but I'm still going to go with Michael Clark Duncan.
3: I will go, what number are we at now?
2: This is eight.
3: Eight. So this is number eight right here?
2: Yes.
3: I will go with Billy Corgan.
2: Yeah, you got to. Like, he should have been up higher. I mean, come on. He totally should have been up higher. All right, so this is my ninth one. Oh, boy. I guess I can't really go local politics because that doesn't count. I mean, national, yeah, president is good. You know,
3: Secretary of State.
2: Secretary of State, First Lady. That's good. Oh, boy. All right. You guys, I need to go to the bullpen. I need to consult before my ninth.
3: Can't even fill out a lineup.
2: My ninth and final one. Should it be Mr. T or Steve Perry from Journey?
3: I know.
4: I don't know Journey, so I go Mr. T.
3: You don't know Journey?
4: I don't know Journey.
3: They sing Don't Stop Believing?
4: No Journey.
3: What, you don't know Don't Stop Believing?
2: That's what they sang
4: in the
2: clubhouse.
4: I go Mr. T. Mr. T was pretty sick.
2: Okay. What do you think? Mr. T? All right, I'll go with Mr. T.
3: I would have went Journey. I would have went Journey because it's the anthem of the 2005 team.
2: But he wasn't a fan until AJ Pierzynski and those guys started playing it in the clubhouse. So it's not like he was a fan going to games.
4: Yeah, I think at this point we're just splitting hairs.
3: So there's a couple I could go here. I could go a couple of comedians from sitcoms because it seems like everybody's a comedian who's a Cubs fan. Nick Offerman from Parks and Rec.
2: Yeah,
3: I could go
2: about
3: Jake
2: that.
3: Johnson from New Girl. He's pretty good as well.
2: Yeah.
3: But the one I am actually going to go with, because the Sox can't match this. They can't match up with it. They don't have a super fan who has turned into a celebrity because he is a super fan. Woo-woo! I'm going Ronnie Woo-woo. Nick's giving me a look like
2: that's
3: that was a bad
2: awful.
3: Pick.
2: That's awful.
4: Jack, brutal, buddy.
2: You could have picked Pete Wentz from Fall Out Boy. You could have picked Gary Sinise, the actor, who is still on television today. You could have gone with actress Bonnie Hunt, Joe Mantegna, and you went with Ronnie Woo Woo Wickers?
3: Yeah, I did. Sox don't have anything like that.
2: All right.
3: He's unique.
2: Let's go to the
3: judges. Uniqueness in the lineup.
2: Let's go to the judges. Let's go to the judges.
4: Okay, so I'm going off the people I'd want to go to the game with.
2: Okay.
3: Oh, interesting criteria.
4: This is my criteria. First up, Pope Leo, yeah, I love God and that's all cool and stuff, but probably going to be a big letdown at the stadium. Probably going to be a little bit of a buzzkill.
3: I'm not defending the other team.
4: Probably going to be a little bit of a buzzkill.
3: Why is he a buzzkill?
2: You don't think that he drinks beer and is...
4: But
2: cheering.
4: I'm going to be into the game, and like if there's a strikeout and I'm mad about it, I don't need someone going, now that's a sin. Like, I don't need that in my life.
3: But he was a fan too, though. He was at those games.
4: Yeah, but like he was probably, come on now.
3: Do you think Pope Leo swore at the team?
2: No.
4: No.
2: No. I don't think so.
4: No.
2: All right, keep going.
4: All right, Obama would be a great time. I think I would love to, like, mess around with him a little bit. George Went, I did a quick Google on him. He looks like a good time. So that's about four in the corner I put in good times for White Sox. Now we go to the Cubs. Bill Murray would be a great time. I heard he's kind of a booze bag. That's fun. Vince Vaughn, I would just want to hear some rants. Jason Sudeikis would be fun. Hillary Clinton, I actually would want there. Just be like, I got to talk.
2: Not fun.
4: But I would just want to ask questions. Be like, so...
2: She's the queen of not answering questions, remember?
4: Okay, good point.
2: They did actually answer some questions.
4: Okay, yeah. Good point, Peg. Not gonna lie, Jack, that hurt you a little bit. That hurt you. Amy Vedder kind of looks like a buzzkill.
2: Wow, really?
4: I think he looks like a buzzkill.
2: Oh, I interviewed him on the field. He is awesome.
4: Okay, he's like, back in your corner.
2: He walks around with his bottle of Jim Beam or whatever it is. Okay. You know, yeah, no, he would be fun.
4: Okay, all right, back in your corner. He replaces Hillary. Belushi was a big one for me. And so was Jeff Garland. So I give the small edge to the Chicago Cubs.
3: Boom! Good drafting right there.
5: It's a bad take.
2: Wow. Let's go to Albert in St. Petersburg, Florida. He has a story about the Belushi brothers. Hi, Albert.
6: No, Peggy, it's Al from Portage Park.
2: Oh, no. Okay, Al, hang on. I'm going to put you on hold there, Al. We're going to go to Albert.
3: Sorry, Al.
2: That's right. Sorry. I know Al from Portage Park had some horse
7: racing.
2: You've
7: been dry humped.
2: That's exactly what he just was. Oh, my God. Albert, welcome to the train wreck that is Peggy and Dion today.
8: I'm sorry. I have to be cracking up a little bit here because, like, you're talking about dry humping, and I have a story about my grandmother. So this is great.
3: What? Wait. What did he just
2: say? Wait a minute.
8: I don't know how I follow that.
2: No. Oh, my God.
3: I don't know if I want that. I don't know if we
2: Please
3: can ask you.
2: Please don't tell me it's about your grandmother and
8: No.
2: Oh, well, God. I thought that's what you meant. Oh, good
8: hey,
2: God.
8: Let's get the rig back on the road here, huh?
2: Yeah.
8: Let's go.
2: All right, Albert. It's anyway, your dance floor.
8: So you will appreciate this story because my grandmother was the second female bus driver in DuPage County. She was only the second because she was the second person to fill out the paperwork. So small clerical thing. But, yeah. But the Belushi brothers rode her bus back in the day. And whenever you saw my grandmother, she's sadly passed away by now. She would always tell that story to pretty much anybody who would listen to her. So,
2: Did she, did she drive the bus for the public
8: county.
2: Bus? The county?
8: Like, yeah, pretty much. Yeah.
2: And they rode the bus?
8: The yeah. Well, I mean, they lived out in Wheaton back in the day. They had a, the family owned a restaurant out there and yeah.
2: Wow. Did she say anything else about how they were?
8: She had nothing but nice things to say about them, just the politest kids growing up and yeah.
2: I loved John Belushi. I just thought that I like physical comedians and so I just thought he was wonderful. When I saw Jim Belushi in what was the movie this year that was up for an Oscar. Oh my gosh. He had a small role in it. It was awful. Awful.
8: Did you ever hear the story of John Belushi on the set of the Blues Brothers?
2: No, and that was shot in my neighborhood in Park Ridge, a little bit of Park Ridge there.
8: Oh yeah.
2: Yeah,
8: oh,
2: what was the story?
8: You know, because he grew up in the area. Apparently he would just wander off set while they were filming and just like knock on random people's doors and like go into their refrigerator and fall asleep on their couches, and producers would have to stand out into the neighborhood to find them. That's all in the behind the scenes.
2: Really?
8: Stuff if you watch the movie. Oh, yeah. Oh, yeah.
2: Oh, I don't think I knew that. He didn't come knocking on our door. That would have been pretty cool.
8: Well, that would have been fun, yeah.
2: That would have been awesome. All right. Thank you, Albert. We appreciate it.
8: You're welcome. All right.
2: Oh, God, that was so funny. Who, like, our two callers, Al?
3: Both
2: and, Al and Al, Albert.
3: I don't know very many Al's.
2: I mean.
3: And now we had two.
2: You know. And unfortunately, Nick just picked the wrong one. That was great, though.
4: I dry humped him. That was on me.
2: Oh, that was you?
4: That was me. I went Al, and I was like, oh, as soon as I realized it was the wrong Al.
2: Oh, I'm sorry, Nick. I thought that was Mario. So what was the movie?
5: I scooped Jesse.
2: What was the movie that that I'm talking about with the real strong accent? The Wisconsin accent. Goldie Hawn's daughter was up for an Academy Award. Oh, my Lord. Help me. I'm old and forgetful.
3: You lost me here. I got no idea.
2: This is driving me crazy. Anyways, there was a scene where they're in Wisconsin and the bus driver or something, and it was Jim Belushi. And he put on a Wisconsin accent that either you're from so far up north that you sound like you're actually Minnesota. Or,
3: like in Fargo when they all talk like that.
2: Yeah. Or it actually sounded more like a Chicago accent. And I got really annoyed. I got really annoyed by it. Sorry. Some people, doesn't that happen? Like when you see someone like in a movie, you're like, oh, I can't stand that person.
3: And yeah. And then it ruins the movie for you.
2: Yeah.
3: I get what you're saying.
2: Yeah. That was it. All right. Let's take a break. When we come back, what do you want to talk about?
3: What Sam Antonacci said really has me excited for this ball club. And it's very specific, and it's very representative of what this team is. So I want everybody to hear it because I thought it was really cool.
2: We'll talk more Cubs Sox when we come back.
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27: It's not the most fun, but it's fun getting on base. And, yeah, that one hurt a little bit more the other night. It's definitely cold. Some people were saying it was on purpose, but I'm all for that. So I think that's how baseball should be played. That's how it was back in the old days. So I know we let two pitches go away and hit two of their guys. So I'm glad that they picked me.
3: Sam Antonacci.
2: Wow.
3: Sam Antonacci has had 104 plate appearances in his big league career. He's been hit 8 times. That leads the majors already, and he's only been up for 27 games.
2: Wow.
3: He gets hit a lot. I think he crowds the plate a little bit because he tries to get on base.
2: His stance, he's like crowding.
3: But he's also the guy who's taken second on ground balls up the middle because the fielder's playing it slowly. He says he likes the old school baseball, and that's the way the game should be played. He's just happy to get on first base. Sam Antonacci for the White Sox. And for me, that Mike Vassell was talking with us earlier. You can listen back on the podcast once it's up after the end of the hour here. And Mike Vassell was talking about this culture and the way this team is embracing the South Side and how the rules don't apply to them.
2: Yeah.
3: To me, that's representative of what this team is like. Something is building here on the South Side. It's, and the fans are getting into it too. I was there for Noah Schultz's debut and you could kind of feel the energy building. And then this weekend with the team in a playoff spot up above 500 going against the Cubs, the place was electric last night. And a lot of it was White Sox fans.
2: It's interesting the way Mike Vassell said that it's the guys that Chris Getz and his staff are signing and bringing in. Like, it's almost like they're going for a type, a personality type, which you don't typically hear that in baseball.
3: It's very Bears. what we've heard from the Bears this past season. Going for guys who love football and love to play.
2: Yes.
3: And that's what the White Sox are doing right now.
2: Yes.
3: And that's why Mike Vassell's been such a big ad. And Kyle Teal's another one of those guys who just has an electric personality and seems to love baseball. And they'll be getting him back soon from his hamstring injury.
2: Well, that's a reflection of today's athletes, that you have two types of athletes now. You have, with the NIL era, you have guys that are making so much money that you have to figure out which ones really love the game. Which ones really love the game and which ones are really in it for the paycheck? Because there are both. There are definitely both. And it's interesting that major league teams are actually looking at that in the makeup of some of these guys. But it was glaring on that team a couple years ago missing.
3: You had guys who were hurt. You had guys, not that they should play through injury, but a lot of guys who are missing time, and it didn't feel like they were playing through injury if they had to.
2: Yeah. Right.
3: And it's, for this team, it just feels like you have a bunch of guys who are very well connected in that clubhouse and want to go out and win baseball games. And they've done that so far. And I can't believe Mike Vassell told us earlier in the show, too, that there is a belief in this club, that clubhouse, that this could be a postseason team.
2: That's when he said that. But he did, with the caveat, say, maybe we're naive, you know.
3: Doesn't matter, though.
2: Just dumb, you know. But to have that attitude is phenomenal.
3: You have a group right now of mainly 23 to 26-year-olds with a few veterans sprinkled in between. And if they have the belief that they can go out and play harder than everybody else and make it to the playoffs because of that, that's a great sign for that ball club, for the future.
2: Speaking of belief, the Cubs came out last night with a little extra pep in their step. Guys were aggressive. Mm-hmm. It was almost like they were juiced a little bit in terms of the energy of working off the crowd. They broke out of their slump. Multiple guys broke out last night. Good sign from them.
3: Yeah, Moises Ballesteros finally got on base. I think he had, a 9-game hitless streak before that, and his month of May was absolutely atrocious.
2: Yeah.
3: So if he starts to hit, he was kind of early in the season. Like this key cog in the lineup. He was moved up to the 2 spot in the lineup. He was batting in important positions in the lineup. And you turn hit, if he's able to start hitting again, that's a huge sign for the lineup. PCA had a big hit as well. He's starting to crank it up. He had a very slow start early in the season. Bregman had a slow start, but you know he's going to come around. They did have a pep in their step last night. It's an up and down team. They had a little bit of a down stretch, but now it seems like they're on that up and up again.
2: It was fun. It's fun to watch and see how just enjoyable the game was yesterday. You know, just fun to see. Good baseball, fun baseball, exciting baseball on the South Side.
3: It was absolutely electric.
2: And I give a lot of that credit to the Cubs because they brought it. They brought it. They brought the energy as well. And I thought that it was awesome.
3: It was great. The dueling PCA chants at the ballpark last night
2: were they?
3: Awesome. A little bit. I mean, you had the PCA chants, and then you had some boos coming from the White Sox fans. The other thing, too, Take Me Out to the Ball Game last night was tremendous because you had Take Me Out to the Ball Game. And you got both last night. And it was a lot of White Sox. I think I heard more White Sox than Cubs.
2: But
3: it was close last night at the ballpark. So that atmosphere is the best atmosphere that I've ever been there for. Crosstown Classic last year and it was it was whatever. It was Cubs and Sox were playing, so it was cool. Last night was it felt like a playoff game. It was an absolutely electric atmosphere.
2: There was no "Go Cubs, go," was there? After that, I heard.
1: Yeah, there was. Yeah, we were singing it.
2: Seriously,
1: me and Tyler were doing it to rub it in Aiden and Hannah's face.
2: Oh my gosh!
1: Yeah, we were singing it all on the way out. Yeah.
2: Can I just say I'm going to agree with the comment that was made on Carmen and Yurko about Hannah and Tyler?
3: You're going to dig into this.
2: Definitely.
3: This is not the direction I thought you were going.
2: There's definitely some chemical friction going on there. There is definitely.
3: I can't believe you brought this up out of the blue.
2: When I heard Hannah's name and the way they go back and forth, it is, yeah, definitely. Hannah doesn't like that, does she? No, she doesn't like it at all when people say that. Maybe you just got to take it from some of your elders, We know it when we see it. And there is something going on there. Yep.
3: On that note, our YouTube and Twitch stream is brought to you by Woodford Reserve with more than 200 flavor notes. Woodford Reserve is more than a spirit. It's a spectacle for the senses. Great trip down at Woodford Reserve last week. I drank so much whiskey, Peggy.
2: I did not think you were, like, I was a little worried about you.
3: Well, I went 2 years ago, and I drank a lot more whiskey 2 years ago. But the thing is, it's a marathon. It's so good, though. When whiskey comes from the barrel,
2: you can't
3: drink it all day. No, and you get so tired at night. But man, it was a good. They did a great job. Great tour at the distillery. Ton of fun down there.
2: Yeah, I'm proud of you. You hung.
3: Yeah,
2: you hung. I was worried.
3: Did some karaoke.
2: Did anyone end up throwing up?
3: No, not that I know of.
2: Really?
3: We had a couple of close calls on the bus. Not for me.
2: What did you sing karaoke?
3: So yeah, that was a whole nother story. Uh-oh. I sang with Carmen.
2: Oh, gosh.
3: Have you seen High School Musical?
2: No.
3: Oh, well, we sang Breaking Free from High School Musical. There were a lot of suggestions
2: Carmen
3: being thrown out at me.
2: Carmen sang something from High School Musical?
1: Well, it was a disaster. Jack went up there with Carmen, and Carmen had no idea what he was doing.
3: He didn't know the song. Which was a mistake. But
1: that's a big whiff on your part, Jack.
2: Oh, my God.
3: I picked the wrong song, but I showed out. I'm not going to lie. My performance was really, really good, but it was a duet. And we needed to combine, and that just didn't happen because he didn't know the song. I put my teammate in a bad position, and for that, I'm sorry, Carmen. But I held up my end, though.
2: Thank you for filling in today.
3: Of course.
2: Appreciate it. It's always fun to have you. Come on. We would have you anytime. Anytime. Appreciate you. That's Jack McGrath. Thank you to Mario Heron as well, our local hillbilly. And... Nick Palazzolo, one of our new producers. Thank you to Mike Vassell as well for joining us and Jesse Rogers for helping hook him up even on graduation weekend for Jesse. He came through in the clutch for us, so we appreciate it. Enjoy the Crosstown Classic again tonight, everybody. For Jack, I'm Peggy. Make it a good weekend.
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12: 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We roll into a Cubs Sox weekend that for the first time in a long time feels like it actually means something, and that is a beautiful thing. The White Sox swept the Royals. They have won 11 of their last 15. They are above 500, if you can believe it. The Cubs have one of the best records in all of baseball, and they snapped a four-game slide with a big win against the Braves. Anytime you're staring down the barrel at Chris Sale and potentially a five-game losing streak, you can't feel good about yourself, Mike, but the Cubs did just enough to scratch across a few runs. The pitching was great. Sale actually took the loss but lowered his ERA. That's how good he was. But the Cubs needed that win. That was a good win for them to get. And now we roll into a fun weekend on the South Side.
0: Yeah, Carm, good to talk to you. Good to talk to our buddy Eric Ostrowski and everybody else that listens in. And we've been getting a ton of hits, and we appreciate it every single week. Plus, we're on tomorrow at 1 o'clock, so it's going to be great, folks. I'm going to be honest with you, Carm. I said it on Carmen and Yurko. And I meant it. I wasn't sure because this is a bear town. But if the White Sox were to make the playoffs, it's got to be in Carm's world, because I know, Carm, you said that the Sox, that would be a bigger thing.
12: Yes.
0: And I got to agree, because I didn't. But I never thought the Bears. Do we remember how the Bears season was, too?
12: Well, bigger in terms of, like, how much of an upset it would be. I think it'd be a bigger upset.
0: Yeah, you're probably right.
12: I think it'd be a bigger upset than even the Bears making the playoffs.
0: Yeah, and it's a big – let me tell everybody this. This is huge for both teams. One is, are we good enough? And the other one is, are we good enough?
12: Right.
0: In other words, are the Cubs good enough to go all the way and win and maybe win a series in the playoffs or win the World Series? And are the Sox good enough to make the playoffs? And I think it's going to be a 2-1 type of situation. I don't think anybody's going to sweep. But, boy, what a great job that Getz and Venerable and all those guys have done. I did a video today. It's up on North to North. I'm wearing my Sox shirt, the Sox shirt that the last time I wore it was 2016.
12: Oh, my God.
0: Yeah, it was behind my 1973 softball championship jacket. It's way in the back of the closet. Because they haven't done anything for a while. I do detest the term rebuild. People are talking that this was a rebuild. Nobody talked about this as a rebuild. This is just a surprise from a lot of sturdy ballplayers. They talked rebuild with the last group. Now all of a sudden this is a good rebuild. We don't know if this is going to be sustainable, but it looks that way right now, Carm.
12: The Cubs are good. I mean, we know the Cubs are good.
0: But the problem is, and when I was with Jesse Rogers, he said it on the show, so I'm not talking out of school with Jesse, but we both said, you know what? The one thing about the Cub lineup is there's not one hitter that you're terrified of.
12: Right.
0: That's going to be like an Aaron Judge and Ohtani or somebody like that. They're all like Bush has 3-4 homers. Suzuki has 7.
12: Say is the guy that I feel like it needs.
0: But
12: to
0: does
12: be.
0: He scare you? Scare you with the 7 homers?
12: Right.
0: That's all they're missing, because you need a slump buster.
12: Right.
0: There's going to be a 5 like they've had. When they go into a funk, they go in it together.
12: Mm-hmm.
0: When they go into a historical run, they go in it together. There's no one guy that's pulling up everybody else. It's like, let's all fail together. And yet they got a 2.5 game lead. But Milwaukee is lurking in other teams, man.
12: Yeah, well, and I think it's an interesting point, because like if your lineup is slumping a little, if you're struggling,
0: you need a homer.
12: And you sometimes all you need is that homer. You're right.
0: And well, look what Hap did last night.
12: Yeah.
0: Boom, ball, home run, we win the game. Now, he hit a homer, but you don't always think he's going to hit one. All I'm saying is that could change a lineup.
12: Oh, for sure. Like Judge changes the lineup. Schwarber changes the lineup, yes.
0: The team changes.
12: Matt Olson changes the lineup, yeah.
0: That's why I was surprised that we didn't push harder for Schwarber. I was, and I was surprised, and I think other people were too. I was surprised he re-signed with Philly, but I think he appreciates him. Other teams had a chance, but it's like, okay, he's a loyal type of guy. But, man, if he was in the Cub lineup right now, it changes everything.
12: I mean, I think,
0: right?
12: Absolutely.
0: But you can't complain. We have a 2.5 game lead, but we've been there before. And I just don't like we're like, you know where they are? Like us sometimes, street gamblers.
12: Yeah, sometimes it happens.
0: With the hitting that's happening and happening for a while, and then when they go in a funk, it happens for a while.
12: Schwarber is third choice, by the way, in the NL 2 months in for MVP. He's 18-1. Shohei's the favorite at minus 290.
0: He's a good buy.
12: Then Matt Olson at plus 650. Yeah, Schwarber's got 18 home runs again. He hit his 18th last night.
0: 18.
12: It's May 15th.
0: And we're talking about Suzuki with something.
12: I mean, like, come on.
0: And see, Schwarber's so good, he stole the thunder from Harper.
12: Right.
0: He makes Harper look ordinary.
12: Isn't that crazy?
0: That's crazy. It was supposed to be the other way around.
12: I know.
0: You know, so.
12: Could Davis...
0: But
12: Go ahead. Go ahead.
0: No, I'm just saying it's fun to listen. I remember the first one, the Cubs Sox. Mm-hmm. I was on a flight, and everybody was checking. That's how big it was, the very first Cubs Sox series. And Caruso hit a home run in the basket. All right.
12: Oh, yeah, I remember.
0: And then I remember the fight. Me and Beebe were sitting first or second row on deck circle the Cubs when Barrett and Pruszynski went at it. Perfect. Ultimate. Unbelievable. So there's been some.

0: something, too. I'd like to see something.
1: Davis Martin will pitch Saturday's game. He has
0: What a story.
1: He's got the second lowest ERA in the AL.
0: Well, so is the rest of the pitching staff.
1: I mean, there's a lot of good stories right now with it. You're right. 162 ERA from Martin. Cam Schlittler is your leader at 135. He's also your favorite to win Cy Young. He's about 2-1. Dylan Cease in that like 2.5, 3-1 range. DeGrom, especially after his great start against the Cubs last week, he's 4-1. You got to go all the way down to 60-1, Mike, before you find Davis Martin. I wonder if that's a good little prop swap buy right now.
0: Well, that's why the rumor was out that the I don't think anybody believes in him, because the rumor was out that the Sox, maybe at the trade deadline, would peddle him. Because, and even we talked about it, we don't see him as one of those Sales or Kerry Wood or in his prime guy type of guys. But he's getting the job done. But the pitching is just, you got to give the coaching staff a ton of credit. They did something in spring training. They look like a different ball club to me. I'm serious. They didn't go out and spend a ton of money, you know.
1: They had a little to spend. They had to spend some. And Murakami, whether we like it or not, just kind of fell in their lap.
0: I do like it, but I was the dummy that made the statement. Look, if you're looking for another Ohtani, you're crazy.
1: But nobody's going to be another Ohtani.
0: But I'm saying his stats are Ohtani-like right now.
1: It's been pretty good. I mean, it's been really good.
0: That's why baseball's the best. When Jordan was around, you knew he was going to win. But you never know in baseball what's going to happen.
1: You never know. Like, it's so hard. And you're right. I mean, you think that the White Sox wouldn't be here without the starting pitching right now.
0: Or Murakami, maybe. I'm going to give the whole team credit. Nobody's real. Besides Murakami, it's like somebody different every night.
1: Yeah.
0: To me, I don't know. I actually watched them the other night. I shut them off for 3 years, for God's sake. You turn on the game, it would be 7-2 1/3. They're down.
1: Yeah.
0: You know, their pitching's good. Their bullpen's been good. I watched that Schultz the other night. That was a tough game.
1: He's got to get the command under control. But and when that happens, you're going to see how good he is. Yeah,
0: I like Vargas. He hits two homers the other night.
1: I know.
0: He's my new guy. I remember I wanted Jose Valentin afterwards, after his career. I wanted him to play Zorro. He looked just like him.
1: He did.
0: But Vargas is good. They don't seem intimidated. That's why. Yeah. But they're big underdogs.
1: Good vibe team right now. That's for sure.
0: Absolutely.
1: Coming up, Luke Pergandy is going to join us from Prop Swap. We got Jim Miller a little bit later. We got best plays. We got games six tonight in the NBA. We'll talk about those. Plenty to do. Don't go anywhere, folks. We are just getting warmed up. It's Mike and Carmen with the Odds Couple coming right back.
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16: 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We got the NFL schedule release this week. We're reacting to that. Plus, the second major of the year is underway outside of Philadelphia, one of the old historic courses that they don't get to as often anymore. But, man, you see how tough it is when those greens rear their ugly head, and that's the case right now during round two. So without further ado, let's bring in one of our favorite guests. We can talk about the golf and all the other fun stuff happening over at PropSwap.com and on the PropSwap app. We talk to him every week on the Yingling guest hotline. Say hi to Luke Pergandy.
17: Without further ado, what's up,
18: Mike?
17: Luke?
18: Hi, Mike.
16: How you doing,
17: what's
16: buddy?
17: What's up, buddy?
16: PGA Championship this week. Always great. These majors are always great.

0: great for Prop Swap. You guys buy a ton, buy and sell a ton of tickets. You got a wild leaderboard. Look, we're not even halfway through. It's Friday. We're taping the show. We're taping the podcast. There's a long way to go. We're like a round and a half in, barely. But it is a crazy leaderboard. First of all, it's a very heavy international leaderboard. I see South Africa. I see Germany. I see, is that New Zealand or Australia? Sometimes I get confused. That might be New Zealand. I see Japan. I see the U.S. I see England. It is a pretty diverse leaderboard, but there are some names up there that you wouldn't expect. And that's always a huge part of how people can make money at PropSwap, Luke.
1: Yeah, yeah. Hideki up there. He is fourth lowest as we tape this. He's 16 to 1. He was 50 to 1. So you could make some money there already. Minwoo Lee, he's 13 to 1. He's third. He's fourth. He was 100 to 1 with Minwoo. So that could make a ton of money there selling that on Friday. I like Cam Young at 22 to 1. I think there's some value there. He opened at about half of that. He was like 11 to 1 to open. So I think there's some value on Cam. And then lastly, maybe some Patrick Reed at 45 to 1. He seems to usually be in a mix come Sunday. So, yeah, those would kind of be my couple tickets to buy now. And then, like I said, if you had Minwoo, Hideki, or this guy Alex Smalley. I don't even know who Alex Smalley is, but he's 18 to 1. And I can guarantee you he was like 80 to 1 or longer to open.
2: Yeah, well, you know, Smalley, he's had a couple good tournaments, and his name's starting to get known. But the guy that you got to also, maybe he's got to be an underdog right now, even though he's two back. Scheffler's in seventh place at minus two, okay? But it's Friday. You know, and he's played 14 holes. So right now, is he plus money or because I would imagine he can't be a
1: Scotty's
2: hole
1: plus
2: cut.
1: 270.
2: That's pretty good price right now to jump on Scottie Scheffler two back. I know what you guys, we want to hit the home run, but it's okay to hit a single or double once in a while. And I think Scheffler would be at plus 270 a good buy, don't you, Luke?
1: Yeah. Yeah. If you can get him, you know, within, I would say, 4 to 5 strokes before the halfway point of a tournament, like, he's always a good buy. It's just the guy has been nearly unstoppable, at least, you know, with props up in mind. Like, he's always going to be in the hunt, and you'll always have the ability to resell a Scottie Scheffler bet as opposed to other golfers. Not as good of a resale value as opposed to the world number one.
0: How's the NFL looking now that the schedule has been released? You really get a good idea about who's got a tough travel schedule, who's got games stacked on top of one another that feature short weeks, the rest advantage or disadvantage. You know, Vegas can slightly, for the final time, sort of tweak the prop bets for wins. How excited do people get now to look to buy up some of those tickets or maybe even some individual award tickets, Luke?
1: Yeah, so we'll start to sell a few. Obviously, that was kind of the last domino to fall on Thursday night in terms of when these games would be played. To exactly your point, the rest schedule. I saw the Bears got a pretty good report card for rest schedule, so not a ton of short weeks for important weeks relative to some other teams. So if you look at the divisional odds, Lions still in first place according to FanDuel. Bears at 3 to 1 to win the division. I like it. I don't love it. I think it's going to be harder than last year. We're not really going to surprise anybody. You can make the argument teams might have not as prepared as hard for us, knowing our first few games of the season, the Bears didn't start very good and got trounced by the Lions in that first game. And then, of course, finished really strong. But, there's some value there at 3 to 1 to win the NFC North. Absolutely zero faith in the Dolphins. They are 30 to 1 to win the division. That is, I believe, the longest division odds. Yeah, longest division odds by a wide by a wide margin. Cardinals also 30 to 1 to win their division. Obviously, that ain't happening with the Rams, Seahawks, and Niners. Good luck with that. The Dolphins, no faith in the Dolphins. Bills are minus money to win the AFC East. How crazy is that?
0: crap.
2: Yeah, it sounds like the old days with New England when they ran the AFC East, that it's going to be a long, long time before somebody could supplant them. Want to talk to you about, first of all, it's funny. If you have a local radio station like we do here at AM 1000, it's okay to talk about, the schedule with the Bears. But if you're doing a national show and you're going down the whole schedule, boy, you want to talk about boredom plus. I know it's a lot of hype. It's boring.
1: I thought that schedule release, I watched ESPN's schedule release for about 6 minutes. That was the dumbest thing I've ever seen.
2: Yeah, I got it.
1: Like, this is terrible.
2: Well, let's talk baseball, because now's the Inner City Classic or whatever they want to call it. You got the Cubs Sox. You got, the National League versus the American League, Kansas City versus St. Louis, Miami. I mean, I got to imagine is there any prop bet? I'm sure there's going to be prop bets and stuff like that. Is there anything special for those series, or is it basically the same and prop swap more into the futures of Major League Baseball?
1: Yeah, so I mean, we'll have straight bets on who will win, just Cubs or White Sox money line. We'll have stuff like that.
2: Right.
1: You won't see a ton of the prop stuff, like, will PCA hit a home run or something like that. The odds just don't change a ton. It's basically binary. It's either a win or a loss. Like, either he hits the home run, it's a winner, or he, doesn't, it's a loser. But you'll see people post, if you can get the White Sox at a good price, and then they jump out early. Obviously, it's at the White Sox Stadium this weekend. So, you'll see stuff like that. I grabbed the White Sox to make the playoffs on DraftKings at 12-1. So $100 stays $1,300 to me. Like, why not? Who knows how that division's going to finish out. This team's not going to win the World Series, but just to get into the playoffs, I thought that was a decent value.
2: It's great.
0: You got a good price on it, because they're down to 6-1, Luke. That prop is down to 6-1.
2: And there's no dominant team in that division. There's nobody that scares you. That's awesome.
1: Totally.
2: Dude. That's
1: exactly.
2: A good call, Luke.
1: Like, process of elimination.
2: Yep. Yeah.
0: Cubs, by the way, are -1,400 to make the playoffs, just to tell you how opposite it is right now. Fangraph's still giving the Cubs about an 84 to 85% chance of making the playoffs and about a 50% chance of winning the division. And the Cubs are -170 to win the Central. So, all right, Luke, enjoy the weekend, pal. All the golf and everything else, the NBA, we've playoffs. We got a lot of good stuff happening, and we'll catch up again next Friday with you, okay?
1: Yeah, sounds good, guys. Enjoy the PGA.
0: All right, Luke. Thanks, buddy. Luke Burgundy.
2: I appreciate Luke sending the Instagram. Yeah, Gibson's, I want to thank them very, very much for they've got an ad, and it really was when the zenith of when Gibson Steakhouse took over. They're celebrating 35 years or something like that in the 90s. And they had Sid Luckman, Jordan, all these big guys. I'm looking through it as it's on Twitter and everything. And there I am. Dope!
0: It's great.
2: And right after a 93 White Sox-Toronto playoff game. I got my White Sox Zubas on. We didn't care how we looked when we went to the White Sox game. And my Sox jacket and a Bulls undershirt. That's when I loved all our teams.
0: Warriors.
2: Those were the big years. And now we're having it again.
0: I know. At least the Cubs and Sox have some juice going
2: there
0: this
2: weekend.
0: There you go. Both teams
2: there you
0: well.
2: Go, buddy.
0: All right. We'll take a quick break. We come back here. We got great stuff to still break down and get you set for the weekend. Plus Jim Miller in a little bit with some ponies. And we'll give you best plays for the weekend. Don't go anywhere. It's Mike and Carmen. We're the Odds Couple, coming right back.
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0: Feeling left out because the Grip It and Sip It Classic sold out? 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
0: Welcome back inside this week's episode of The Odds Couple. 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We got White Sox baseball, of course, all weekend. They're taking on the Cubs. We are your home for the Sox. We're also your home for Bears football. And we've got the schedule out now, Mike. The Bears are tied for second with the most primetime slash standalone games in the NFL. The Bears and the Rams have 7. The Eagles actually have 8. And the Bears and Eagles will hook up in primetime on Monday Night Football along the lakefront in week 3. So there's some Monday night games. There's Sunday night. There's Thanksgiving Thursday. There's Christmas Friday. There's a couple of late window Sunday games, that 3:25 window in which Tom Brady will be on the call. The Bears are in demand.
2: I put in my birthday for my 75th. That's in 2 years. Hopefully they could play on September 10th.
0: There you go. So, you know, day of the week it is, Mike, it doesn't matter.
2: Well, they're going to take up every day.
0: Every day, Mike.
2: And it doesn't matter because TV's bad. TV was great when there was 5 channels. It sucks that there's 300 and there's like 4 good shows and they're all sports. I'm a gambler. I'm not going to get mad about it anymore. you know, the nonsense about they're playing nine international games. We never ballyhooed the schedule when I first started in this business in 92. Now it's sort of like sports radio in this time usually is a down period. Yeah. But when the schedule comes out, if you're a local, doing the schedule for the local team's good, but I watched the show for a while for about, like Luke said, 6-7 minutes and shut it off because they're going over. Some teams don't even have a quarterback yet, and they're telling you what they're going to be doing. But it's sort of like the big plane that flies over the forest fire and drops all the water.
0: Mm-hmm.
2: It does give the hosts, which I'm for, an interesting topic to talk about. I heard you guys today. You and Carm, great show, folks. Check it out every single damn day because they bust their ass. And I heard all the predictions, and I put down a lot of W's for the Chicago Bears. Yeah. But I have them in the Jacksonville type of situation that Yurko has Jacksonville in, and he's right.
0: Like,
2: you don't know what they're going to do,
0: right?
2: And you don't know what the Bears are going to do this year.
0: Right.
2: I don't.
0: No.
2: They're not the 85 Bears, and all four people were jumping in, and it sounded like the 85 Bears, you guys were rattling off what the 85 Bears were going to do a couple times. When?
0: Well,
2: when,
0: I am going 10-7, which
2: that's respectable. That should happen.
0: It should happen. But I do agree with you that they still have to go out and prove that they're capable through a difficult, challenging schedule now of building off of what they did last year.
2: And they got rid of two or three guys that helped them last year, and they're gone. And regardless that they all got one-year contracts, they performed when they were here. Secondary especially.
0: Look, this team hasn't been in the playoffs in back-to-back seasons in 2 decades, okay?
2: You don't have to tell me.
0: And I think it is very fair to say I'm hopeful, but it's not going to be easy, Mike.
2: Because every year there's 7 new teams in the playoffs. Now, who are the teams that aren't back? That's what Carmen's saying, folks. That's all we're saying.
0: That's all I'm saying. This is no slam dunk that they're going back for the second straight year. It's no slam dunk.
2: No, it isn't. I want to see it again, ladies and gentlemen.
0: Yeah.
2: I think they can. I like the fact that the quarterback's coming back. He's got to improve. They did improve some in the draft. I didn't think it was a knockout draft like everybody talked about, but they had the knockout draft last year, Loveland, and, you know, you're not going to have it every year. I thought the draft was a little porous this year, but I'm looking forward to it. Hey, by the way, can I just say something? I was at another radio station, and they paid me a lot of money. And I don't bum rap it. I'm at this station. They take good care of me, and they always have, and Carmen and Eric have been great. I don't bum rap it. And the same thing goes for Fox Sports Radio. When I was I've been in this business 35 years, and nobody here really hears me bum rap any of the stations I worked at. And Lane Kiffin's a dog. That's all I'm going to say. For being around for 6 years, getting $9 million a year, and getting an extension in 2023, and then playing the race card. Are you kidding me? That would be like me torching the other station I was at. I would never do it because they took good care of me like this station does another. It's just, I don't know what you thought about that.
0: He's the worst.
2: I think he's a piece of crap.
0: He's the worst.
2: The son of Monty Kiffin. I don't care. What did he ever do? Okay, he was a Super Bowl assistant. This kid's had a silver spoon in his mouth since the beginning. He got a couple jobs when he was a child, and he's still an immature child to do what he did.
0: He's the worst. He's phony. It's fake. The crazy thing is,
2: I hate him worse than Brian Kelly.
0: That's saying something.
2: Brian Kelly to this idiot?
0: I think he's a really good play caller, like really good. The problem is all the other things that you just talked about.
2: He has no presence and the BS. And by the way, Oxford and all around that Mississippi area had no murders last year. Baton Rouge at 94. So, I mean, this nonsense and playing the card. What an insincere piece of crap. You were there for 6 years.
0: Yeah. He's awful.
2: I had to get it off.
0: No, I'm glad you got it off your chest.
2: Jesus.
0: Yeah, the nonsense, too, like when he went, I don't know what I'm making. I don't know what my contract says.
2: You're so disingenuous.
0: You're so full of it.
2: How can you take a shot at where the Mannings went?
0: I know. It's crazy.
2: Unbelievable, man.
0: Right? I know. Yep. Bears are plus 320. We were talking about this with Luke. They're third choice in the division.
2: You got it,
0: Dave. I'll tell you, I would use it all as motivation, Mike. If I'm Ben Johnson, go ahead. Use it. Use every last bit as much as you can, as much as you want. Nobody's going to believe in us. We're third in this division. People think we're a big regression candidate and we're going to miss the playoffs. Go use all of it because, like we were saying, it's no slam dunk. It's no easy schedule. Yes. You're going to have to go out there and earn it.
2: My Uncle Joe, I was 5. He handed me a Bear Media guide. I love the Chicago Bears. I was 5 years old, 6 years old. He goes, look at this. I'll never forget. Now I'm but of the candidates that could regress, you got to put the Bears in there.
0: Are in there, sure.
2: And I think you could put maybe Jacksonville.
0: I might put New England up there, Mike.
2: How about Texas?
0: But the Texans?
2: Because they're the Texans, yeah.
0: Boy, their defense is so good.
2: I know. I'll tell you who's back. Somebody's going to have to move for Detroit.
0: I think me, you, and your goal.
2: Are we all in on Detroit? And Detroit maybe is overhyped.
0: I think me, you, and Yurko share the same sentiment on this. Yeah. Watch out for the Lions.
2: Absolutely.
0: Watch out for the Lions. Totally agree.
2: I'm not kidding you. Watch out for the Lions. Look, the Central's as easy as the Sox division is, I believe. Okay? Right. I don't think it's a match. The Bear division's a bitch.
0: Brutal. It's a bitch. It's brutal.
2: And Jordan Love, you know, he's got a lot to prove. You got great quarterbacks in that division. And Caleb Williams has to improve, but there's no doubt he's got the clutch gene.
0: What I saw last week
2: was unbelievable. I watched outside of the movie Our Lady of Fatima with Jennifer Jones, the second miracle I watched on TV over the last year was the Bears season.
0: That's right.
2: I'm not kidding.
0: You've got good quarterback play. You've got good coaching. You're so right. By Vegas.
2: Ben Johnson is really won me over.
0: Yeah.
2: And will he win me over if they go 8-9? Probably.
0: We'll see how it goes. By Vegas win totals, the Lions have the easiest schedule in the NFL.
2: Like the Bears did last year, sort of, right?
0: Yep. The Lions also play only one of their first 5 games against teams projected to have a winning record.
2: How many dome games?
0: They play a lot of dome games. Between weeks 4 and 16, the Lions play just 3 outdoor games. One is early October in Carolina. One is early November in Miami. Those don't scream bad weather games. And one is a neutral site game in Germany. So you nailed it.
2: And they don't
0: a lot
2: scare,
0: of climate control, don't, which is good for them.
2: And the outdoor games that you just named don't scream tough teams.
0: They don't scream tough teams. They don't scream bad weather. So I'm with you. Watch out
2: for
0: that.
2: How about Minnesota? Minnesota's like the mystery man. Who's coming through door number 3? Is it going to be a winning team? Is this O'Connor that good a coach that he can turn this around? I'm hearing him hype this quarterback like I didn't watch him in other years. You know, like he's going to just come into the division and take over. I don't think that's the case, Tua. So what do you
0: think? No, Kyler Murray.
2: Kyler Murray. Sorry, I get the two mixed up. Kyler Murray, yes.
0: So
2: do you see it?
0: So last year by quarterback rating, okay, the Minnesota Vikings were third worst in the NFL. They had a 72.1 quarterback rating.
2: After having Sam Darnold.
0: Oh, I know. Only the Jets and the Browns were worse. With that said, with the third worst, arguably with the third worst quarterback play in the league, they won 9 games. So
2: that's pretty good. They got a good coach.
0: I think you're right. They got a good coach. They got a bunch of good skill position players. And they, at the very least, in Kyler Murray, have a quarterback that was a former number 1 overall pick that has played like a fringy top 10 quarterback at times in his career. So
2: I think
0: interesting team to watch.
2: Dallas is getting hyped, folks. This is a big year for that Dak Prescott and that Dallas franchise. It's been a long time. And people still prop him up. He's making the $60 million. You got to do something this year. But I will say this, too, about our Central Division or North Division, whatever they want to call it. I've been through like 10 game name changes since I've been a Bear fan. The Central Division or North Division coaches are as good as any as a group.
0: Yep.
2: In the whole league. Yep. Period. LaFleur, the Green Bay coach, LaFleur. You got the Dallas, Detroit coach, Campbell, Minnesota with O'Connor, and then you got Ben.
0: Yep.
2: A pretty
0: very
2: tough
0: good.
2: Crew.
0: Yeah.
2: Tough crew.
0: All right. Coming up next, Jim Miller's got ponies, and we'll give you best plays for the weekend. Don't go anywhere. We're coming right back, guys. It's Mike and Carmen. We're the Odds Couple on ESPN Chicago.
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0: And the ESPN Chicago app. Time to get out to the Yuengling guest hotline once again and bring in our expert handicapper from Hawthorne Racecourse. We got the Preakness this weekend at Laurel Park as they finish some of the rehab that they're doing at Pimlico. Let's bring him in to talk about all of the action. He is on the Yuengling guest hotline. It is Jim Miller.
20: Jimmy!
21: Boys, this is really a weird race this year because, like you mentioned, Carm, the Preakness is going to be run at Laurel Park. They're limiting the crowd to just 4,300 for attendance, so it's not like you're going to have this massive crowd. And if you remember, recent Preaknesses over at Pimlico, it was like a concert in the infield. It was a massive party, all of that that went along with it. So kind of that stuff loses its luster a little bit.
20: Oh, yeah.
21: But I'll tell you, the race itself is probably the best Preakness we've seen in 20 years. You don't have the Derby winner coming back, but you got a full field of 14. It's an incredibly challenging race. Every horse can win. This is a really fun race for the second leg of the Triple Crown.
2: Yeah, but I have to be honest. You don't have the Derby winner coming back. We talked about that last week, but Carmen and I brought up something after you left, Jimmy, and I said I'll ask you about it this week. Now, if you ever saw the movie Ted, Matt Damon goes to the sperm bank, okay? And, you know, you know, okay, the breeding shed.
21: Yep.
2: Let me ask you, is there a place that you can keep samples of the horse's sperm? Is why haven't they done that with horses? Is there any way you could do that? Secretariat, you know, back in the day. Let's say he's got a bad wheel. He's not up to it, you know, and they want to get. Is there anything like that? I mean.
21: So yes and no. And there is, yes. But there's
2: really?
21: Also rules in regards to how many mares a sire can cover throughout the course of
2: but
21: a year.
2: But you can
21: so
2: do that. You have like a.
21: Restrictions.
2: You have a turkey baster or something.
21: It can be done, yes. Yeah, okay. it can definitely be
0: wow.
21: done,
0: Easter.
21: But it's something that just because of the rules within racing, you really can't do that. But yes, there is the potential for that.
2: Okay, that would solve the problem, wouldn't it? With the dates, you can't do it on a regular.
21: It could potentially solve.

0: Well, the problem, maybe not with the dates, but just with these horses racing a little bit later on in their career.
1: Carm's got an idea for a business at Diamond.
2: I mean, line. It is. Like, it's got my wheels are turning now, yeah. okay. This race is a little bit shorter than the Derby, and then the Belmont's the longest one. Is that right, Jim?
0: Yeah, this race is a mile and a 16th, so a 16th of a mile shorter than the Derby. But I'll tell you, it's very similar to the Derby, Carm. There's a ton of speed in this race. There's a ton of horses that can close ground. It is a very evenly matched race. And think about it. How often do you see a horse that's the morning line favorite at 9-2? And that's what you're seeing in this race with the 9 Iron Honor. I think that's what makes it really cool, because now they're saying even if the favorite wins the race, it's going to pay $11.
2: Oh, wow. Okay, so how are we wagering at the Preakness this weekend, Jimmy?
0: I like some prices here. So the way I'm wagering it, I'm looking to a horse to come from off the pace. We know Irad Ortiz Jr. has been very good. Yeah. He's riding the 5-horse Talking in here, a horse that's been improving in each and every start. So I'm going to pick that horse to win and bet across the board. And then I'm going to box it with three other horses. I'm going to use the 2 horses, Ocelli, who came back from the Derby. I'm going to use the 9 Iron Honor. And then I'm going to use the 12 Incredibolt, who also came back from the Derby. It just seems like there's a lot of pace in here. Kind of falls apart. Somebody comes running late. And if Talking gets in the mix, that horse is going to be 15-20-1.
2: All right, Jimmy. Enjoy the race, buddy. And we'll talk again next week. Thanks.
0: All right, guys. Good luck.
1: Jimmy!
2: There's our guy, Jim Miller.
1: How about that, Carm?
2: I know.
1: You can do it. I didn't know that.
2: I didn't either. It's a great idea.
1: Well, somebody got to get, why don't you buy a barn?
2: I know, right?
1: When you're on your whiskey tour in Kentucky.
2: Buy a barn.
1: There's a bunch of them out here.
2: That's amazing. All right, let's get to best plays for the weekend, buddy. Where do you want to start?
1: Last week I won 1-0 and 1. We had a push into one hockey game and one to the other. Carm,
2: I went 0-1.
1: Yeah, Minnesota.
2: Yeah, Minnesota.
1: Right. Anyway, you go first. Start things off, and then I'll...
2: Well, I think the Cavs are going to get it done tonight. They've been very good at home. They're 6-0 straight up, 5-1 against the spread at home so far this postseason. They have really struggled on the road, but they got the big road win in that pivotal game 5 a couple of nights ago in overtime. Outside of Detroit. Now they're going back home with a chance to move into the conference finals to play the Knicks. I think the Cavs get it done here, averaging the third most points per 100 possessions at home in the postseason. Again, it's just that building's been good for them. So I do like the Cavs to win tonight, but I'll tell you this, even with that said, my favorite play in this game, I think Cleveland's winning, but my favorite play in this game, Mike, is a Kate Cunningham prop. So you can get over 27.5 points at -115. Now, he's averaging about 27 points per game in the conference semifinal series.
1: I bet that 27.5 with him. I think not the last.
2: The two games ago, and he was under it.
1: He was under it, 19.
2: He was at 19.
1: Started late.
2: He was at 19, you're right.
1: I won. But you know what? You're right. He has no help.
2: He's had very little. And here's the thing. No. He's coming off a 39-point performance. And in the 3 elimination games that they faced in the last series against Orlando, Cade Cunningham averaged 36.3 points per game. So it is kind of up to him. And I think he's getting to 30 tonight. So over 27.5 at -115 is my actual favorite play in that game for tonight.
1: All right. That's a beauty. Cade Cunningham, I bet that I don't usually do prop bets. I saw that. I go, they're putting a lot of heat on this guy.
2: Yeah.
1: And you know what? He's taking some shots. He's a little bit impatient, so we'll see what happens tonight. I'm going with squabble, Kansas City versus St. Louis tonight.
2: Yep.
1: St. Louis at 4.85, Dustin May, Michael Wacha at 4-2, 2.63. Yet, St. Louis is favored in this one, minus like 115, 116. Take the St. Louis Cardinals in this game. They're a surprise. I think they're one of these teams can't beat the good teams, but they're bullies against teams like this. Kansas City reeling, after their weekend. So I'm going to start off with St. Louis. You got anybody else?
2: That's it for me, buddy.
1: I'm going to go, I'm going to just pick a random pick in the golf. I'm going to go the veteran, Matsuyama, who's right now -3 in second place. And I'm going to place a little bit
2: good
1: on him on this. Oh, but it's something to do.
2: He's steady.
1: Know.
2: He's solid. Why not? He's
1: steady and solid.
2: He's good.
1: You know what? That could be for anybody.
2: That
1: you
2: could
1: know?
2: Be. That's true.
1: A guy that goes around, comes around, and eventually comes here, ladies and gentlemen.
2: Right.
1: A man's all over the place. It's Eric Ols, Betty Joe,
2: all right.
1: Eric Ostrowski. Eric
2: gave me the pick. He had to run out of the
1: I'm
2: studio.
1: Telling you,
2: but he gave me
1: the
2: pick.
1: The
2: he's all okay. over, I'm telling you. But he did give me the pick. We were talking about that Pistons-Cavs game. Look, most of these games, the last few have gone over, but that's just because Vegas.
1: And at the end, they get threes and stuff.
2: And Vegas responded. They kind of adjusted how they've been pricing these because, you know, Detroit's been so good defensively for a lot of the playoffs. He likes the under 210.5. This thing did get back up. It was down to 209 for a while. So he's getting the better of the number here. It's back up to 210.5 tonight in game six, and he likes the under.
1: Under 210 makes you nervous about the over with the guy from Detroit.
2: Always.
1: That's the only deal.
2: But that's
1: that
2: Eric's play
1: say.
2: For the night. So
1: all right, buddy.
2: All right. Well, that'll do it for us. Thank you to Jim Miller, and thank you to Luke Pergandy for joining us. Thanks, as always, to our executive producer, Eric Ostrowski. And most importantly, thank you for listening, everybody. So enjoy the weekend, the Preakness, all the hoops, the hockey, and Cubs and Sox, of course. And we will talk to everybody again next Friday on The Odds Couple.
1: So long, everybody.
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3: Here on Saturday, that's what I'm talking about.
4: There you go.
3: Come on now. He's David Dennis Jr. I'm Jonathan Zaslow. Game day on ESPN Radio. We are presented by Progressive Insurance. So, you know, I got to be honest here, David, because I don't want to be one of those where, you know, I'm telling you, I raised my hand and I've told you, you know, I'm not surprised with the Spurs. I think the Spurs are going to win the West. I think they're going to actually win the championship. Sometimes I'm wrong. Okay.
4: Mm-hmm.
3: Sports talk show. Yeah. Well, I mean, you know, it's remains to be seen. Sports talk shows love being right. I don't think I'm coming down the mountain with the tablets by revealing that. Okay. We love being right, but I have no problem saying when I'm wrong. And going into last night's game, I thought the Cavs were going to close it out. Yes. I really did. I thought the Pistons were out of lives. You know, I make the point yesterday how, yeah, I know the Pistons came back down 3-1, but we can't just overlook the Pistons being down by 24 points in the third quarter of game 6.
4: Right.
3: You know, nobody was thinking they got their act together when they're down by 24 there and they're down 3-2. You know, they got lucky that Orlando all of a sudden couldn't make a shot anymore. So I thought Detroit was done. I thought the Cavs were going to close it out last night. And, like, I feel stupid for thinking that now, because not that I should have had more faith in Detroit, but I had way too much faith in Cleveland, because this Cavs team, and they've shown you this for a couple years now, they're a little bit on the soft side.
4: Yeah.
3: They're a little soft. They don't come up big in the big spots. I mean, just take last series. I understand they won game 7 at home against Toronto, but not a single road win last series, you know. And then when they finally win a road game, a huge one, game 5 against Detroit, you can't then do what you're supposed to do, which is close out at home in game 6. I mean, they, you know, middle of the third quarter, the Pistons begin to pull away, and that's it, you know. I mean, Cleveland kind of had a chance there early in the fourth, and then James Harden got what he deserved by slipping. You got a wet spot, Dean Wade falls, and Tobias Harris dunk. That's your game. Everybody got what they deserved in that moment.
4: Yeah.
3: But I don't know how. So this is kind of a precursor, right, David, to tomorrow night's game 7. I don't know how anyone can be confident in this Cleveland team.
4: It took me 2 minutes into this game to realize that Cleveland was going to lose this game. They came out with no intensity. Asar Thompson, who is always kind of the most energetic dude on the court, was getting all the loose balls. Detroit had probably 7 offensive rebounds in that first quarter. They were moving, and Cleveland just played with no intensity. They played with no urgency. They played like they were going to game 7 at home instead of going to game 7 on the road. And it's like the James Harden epidemic or whatever has spread throughout the entire team. Like, they kind of took on his personality of, we're barely going to show up in this game. Even though James Harden had a decent game, it was just this lethargy, this, like,
3: the 8 turnovers are bad.
4: The 8 turnovers were bad.
3: Very bad.
4: They were just, and some of them were just, I mean, in the backcourt, couldn't get the ball across half court. Like, they were just ugly turnovers, and the team just did not look like they wanted to close the series out. They looked like they had a buffer, and you can't play like that. Like, I fully now expect Detroit to come away with this win.
3: Yep.
4: Because the Cleveland Cavaliers are going to look at game 6 and say, this is the reason we lost.
3: I trust Cade. You know, if we're looking at the big players who I think can come through in a big spot, I trust Cade Cunningham the most.
4: Yeah.
3: And not even because I know he's going to have a good game, because I don't necessarily know that, but what I do know is this dude is even keeled. You know, he looks the exact same no matter what the pressure is, if they're up, if they're down. And I have more faith. And he's been sloppy with the ball at times too in this postseason, including last night. Okay. Gotta be fair, but it feels like Cade Cunningham even when he's not having a great game, and he did not have a great game last night, but even when he's not having a great game, I feel like he is still impacting the game in a positive way.
4: Right, but it, yes, and he's always going to do that. The problem is, with if you're Cleveland, you have to look at that stat line from Cade Cunningham. I think it was, what, 9 for 21?
3: 7 for 19.
4: 7 for 19, 21 points, I believe. Like, did not dominate. The dude was running out of gas at the end of game
3: 8
4: five.
3: Assists to 7 turnovers, not good.
4: Right. Did not look, I mean, and the turnovers really come when he's a little tired. Like, when he's gassed, he looked like a dude who was at the, you know, the tank was moving towards E out there. If you're Cleveland, you got to look at that. And you, like, if Jalen Duren and Kay Cunningham are going to combine for less than 40 points, you have to win that game. There is no excuse. And Donovan Mitchell, after scoring 39 points in the second half, has, I think, 11 points in the second half since then, some small number. Like, you are not taking over the way. Like, we should not be talking about James Harden as much as we're talking about him, because Donovan Mitchell should be out there taking over.
3: Right. When they made that trade, you know, I liked the trade, despite I'm not a fan of James Harden. Yeah. We know James Harden struggles in the postseason, but I liked the trade when Cleveland made it for a couple reasons. You have not been able to count on Darius Garland in years past, so I'd rather have at least somebody who plays. Like, Harden plays, all right?
4: Yeah.
3: So I'd rather have somebody who plays as opposed to Garland, but mostly I like the trade because Donovan Mitchell's the top guy.
4: Yeah.
3: But we're watching these playoff games, and if you didn't know any better, James Harden's their top guy. He's got the ball the whole game. And in a game 6 where you can close out the number one overall seed, Donovan Mitchell is 6 for 20?
4: Yeah.
3: That's brutal. Let's hear from Donovan Mitchell. What would it take to finish the job on Sunday?
5: It's going to take every little bit of energy, effort. We may make shots, we may miss shots. We got to stay collected, stay together. We're on the road. I have no doubt Cavs fans will be there too. So at the end of the day, we all we got, and we're on the road and go from there.
3: Now, it's not quite as hard as it used to be in the NBA. Like, game 7 at home, that team was something like 90%, you know? Mm-hmm. Like, it was really hard. It's the number has shifted a little closer to 50% over the last, like, 5-6 years. I think since COVID, the number is significantly better. Not overall. Like, the home team still normally wins, but the road team has a shot in these game 7s. But I'll tell you, man, Detroit really dodged a bullet. And I just, again, it's not about how much faith I have. It's less about how much faith I have in Detroit tomorrow night and how little faith I have in Cleveland.
4: Yeah, that's basically what it is. And Detroit, the bench outscored them. They were getting to the, I mean, they just played like a team that has been there and wants to win, and Cleveland did not. And I think, and the last thing that I am going to have faith in is James Harden in game 7. Like, that's it. And to your earlier point, Donovan Mitchell, I liked the trade too, because I thought, hey, you don't rely on James Harden as much. Like,
3: right.
4: James Harden go out there and be 2 for 13. That's fine. He could be the third or fourth option if you have Donovan Mitchell, if you have Evan Mobley, who, you know, he should be thanking the lucky stars that Donovan Mitchell's playing so bad, because we'd be having some real serious conversations about Evan Mobley and what he is and is not doing, because he's not playing like a superstar at all either. Like, the whole team, Donovan Mitchell, for a lot of his career, has not been to blame for his playoff losses. He would have to shoulder this one.
3: A lot of guys tomorrow night, James Harden and Donovan Mitchell for sure, because the game is on the road. Cade Cunningham, because they're the number one seed and they are at home tomorrow night. You want to get to the Eastern Conference Final. A lot is on the line for some of these individuals and how we're going to talk about them moving forward. But hey, that's what game 7 is. Like, this is not anything new. Game 7 goes a long way toward how we think about you moving forward. Coming up next, we're going to talk to someone who's locked in on the Detroit Pistons ahead of tomorrow night's game 7. This is Game Day on ESPN Radio and the ESPN app.
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23: Happy Saturday. Good afternoon. Hope you're enjoying your weekend so far. Last time we convened for White Sox Weekly, the Sox were in the midst of a 3-game losing streak. Since then, they are 5-1, having reeled off 5 straight before last night's unfortunate loss to the Cubs. Now, of course, that definitely sullies the start of the show ever so slightly, but I will go ahead and point out that if you're a White Sox fan like I am, just remember, big picture view here, the baseball has been so much better here from the Southsiders, and even though last night's loss, I know, was not exactly what White Sox fans were hoping for, it would have been so sweet to turn that 5-game winning streak into an 8-game winning streak to wrap up the weekend. But that was not to be. But the good news is the White Sox, because of their hot run here, and I should point out, not just this past week where they had that 5-game winning streak, 2 against the Mariners, sweeping the division rival Royals right out of town. But it's not just over that period. It's really for the last month or so, the White Sox have been playing much better baseball. Of course, the opening road trip was an absolute disaster. The White Sox went 1-6 and really did struggle in a lot of facets of the game. But since then, the White Sox have clawed their way back to 500 to the point where everybody around baseball is taking notice. The type of play, the style of play, the White Sox have shown us a different way of winning baseball games. They're not only reliant on the long ball, although I'll point out when they do hit the long ball in games, they're generally a good bet to win those games. But they're also showing the ability to occasionally win with some small ball as well. That's something we saw take place this week during that 5-game winning streak. So just the fact that they're showing ways to win baseball games in different manners, I think, is definitely a good barometer for where this team is headed. And as again, I noted, they've won 5 of their last 6. They did lose last night to the Cubs. They have Davis Martin on the mound today. He has been their ace.
0: He has been their stopper all season long. So the fact that the White Sox have him going is an added benefit, I think, to try and take what is ultimately only one of 162. But I know, Sox fans, you're probably with me. This weekend, the Crosstown series against the Cubs always feels a little bit bigger. And I do think as a fan, it is bigger because if you're like me, the interactions you have with the daily people in your lives, inevitably, it is impossible to avoid having conversations and trash talk with people in your life about, unless you're one of the absolute extreme diehards who have cut all Cubs fans out of your life. Now, if you do it, fine, fan how you want to fan. I'm not going to criticize you for that. However, it is very hard for most Sox fans to take that extreme step. So assuming that you haven't cut out all the Cubs fans from your life, this series always does bring on a little bit more importance to the fan base because you're going to have conversations with people and there are bragging rights on the line at least until August. And so the White Sox are under the gun when it comes to needing to win the next two if they're going to make their fan base even more excited about where they've brought them to so far this season. And I wanted to mention now, with the win against the Royals on Thursday, the White Sox moved to over 500 for the first time since October 2022, when the White Sox were 81-80 under Tony La Russa in his final year as their manager. And I'll point out, too, that season, I think most Sox fans would agree, was not a good one. Even though they ended the year 500, there were much higher expectations coming off of a playoff berth the year before in 2021. The hope was that the White Sox could build on that with the young core, and 81-81 certainly felt like a losing season because of what was expected of that team. Now, here on, we sit on May 16th with the White Sox now 22-22, and let's add in the fact that nobody in the American League Central has gotten off to an incredible start. The Guardians are currently in first place at 24-22. So the White Sox are one game back, but I'll point out too, they have two games in hand. So they are tied in the loss column with the Guardians. Theoretically, the White Sox could go ahead and win every remaining game and have themselves tied up at the very worst. Or if they won every remaining game, they would control their own fate. So that is a lot of positives for this team. If you want to look at it from the macro, not just the micro of last night, in which it was somewhat disappointing. But let's take solace in the fact that the White Sox kept coming back. And that's something that Will Venable discussed earlier this week. And he was asked specifically about the team never quitting. They just keep going after it no matter what the score is. And this was Will Venable's response to that.
1: I think that's accurate, and that's one of our superpowers, I think, that these guys continue to play nine innings, that they do it really to a man. You know, every one of these guys understands that they're making an impact. They're all contributors to our environment, to our energy, and they all play a role. So I think it's accurate, something that we feel every day.
0: And that was the case last night. We'll relive some of the highlights right now. The Cubs jumped out to a 1-0 lead in the first, bottom of the first. White Sox come right back. Colson Montgomery at the dish.
2: 1-2 is hit in the air out into right. Suzuki's back. He's at the fence. It is gone. And we are tied at one.
0: Carson Kelly of the Cubs would bring it home a run to make it 2-1. Michael Busch would double, making it 3-1. Say as Suzuki would double after that, and all of a sudden it was 4-1, but the White Sox kept coming. Drew Romo doubles in Andrew Benintendi, making it 4-3. And then Miguel Vargas, who, I'll tell you what he's been able to do, the growth he has shown so far this season, he is quickly becoming, I think, my most trusted person at the plate, no matter what the situation is. And last night in the bottom of the sixth, he just reinforced why.
2: Rollison to Vargas. First pitch swing and a fly ball deep right field. Way back there. And it is gone. We're tied. Miguel Vargas. makes it 4-4. Nothing funny about that.
0: Unfortunately, DJ, by the way, will join us at 4 o'clock today here on White Sox Weekly, so I'm going to pick his brain about what he's seen from the Sox so far this year. But unfortunately, the Cubs did have the last laugh last night as they go on to win 10-5. Vargas' home run in the bottom of the sixth to lead off the bottom of the sixth was just another instance of what Will Venable was talking about. The team never quitting. They play hard for nine innings, and as he called it, he believes that's their superpower. And that's something that I think we've really gotten to see quite a bit here over the last 3 weeks in which the White Sox have been playing winning baseball, playoff caliber baseball, as Jared Kelnick called it the other day. Unfortunately, though, after Vargas homered to tie it up in the bottom of the sixth, there was an opportunity later that inning after Colson Montgomery singled, Chase Meidroth walked. There were runners on first and third. Grichuk actually replaced Meidroth on a fielder's choice. But with one out and runners on first and third in the bottom of the sixth with the game all tied up, that seemed like the moment when the White Sox failed to get a run across, where the game really did shift. Because had the White Sox been able to take the lead in that instance, I'm curious to know what would have happened. Unfortunately, they didn't. Then you go into the top of the seventh, and unfortunately, Brian Hudson, who has been fabulous, an extremely great find by Chris Getz so far this year, he had an issue in the seventh and finally had his scoreless inning streak snapped. Now, he came into the game with a 17 and two-thirds innings scoreless streak going. He actually recorded two outs in the seventh to push that streak to 18 and a third, but a couple runs would come home to score and snap Hudson's streak. And after that, eighth inning, things went sideways on the White Sox. Cubs would add four more to the two that they scored in the seventh to push it to 10-4. The only bright spot, though, coming in the ninth when Jared Kelnick actually homered for his first time in a White Sox uniform.
2: There's a swing and a fly ball well hit out into center. It's deep, and she's going to go. Jared Kelnick with his first home run with the White Sox. It's 10-5.
3: That was in the second level of shrubbery in straightaway center field. It's where the big boys hit him.
0: I'm not going to lie. Jared Kelnick has a lot of talent. He has high draft pick pedigree, top five pick in his draft class. Somebody who was a key piece in the trade when the Mets acquired Edwin Diaz, one of the best closers in baseball when he's healthy, signed the big deal with the Dodgers in this offseason. Kelnick was really the key piece that went back to the Mariners in the trade for Edwin Diaz. And so I will tell you that I like the fact that he's getting an opportunity to play virtually every day as a 26-year-old. Truth is, in modern baseball, you just never quite know sometimes what's going to unlock a player. And I'm not saying we've gotten to that point with Jared Kelnick, but for comparison's sake, I was thinking about this the other day. J.J. Bleda, who is now playing for his third different organization with the Cincinnati Reds. I don't know if you've seen what J.J. Bleda has been doing for the Reds, but he was, again, a top five pick in his draft class for the Marlins. Had a little bit of success with both the Marlins and A's, but ultimately they decided to move on from him. He catches on with the Reds this year. Didn't make the big league camp out of spring training, but has since gotten the call, and he has really figured some things out for them. And again, he's 26 years old. He has six home runs and 18 RBIs in, I think it was 16 games for the Reds. I mean, he's been destroying the baseball. And again, high pedigree kid, a lefty. So Jared Kelnick, I don't know. We shall see. He's played some solid defense. He homers last night. I really like the opportunity for him to play here in Chicago. So I wanted to mention that after he homers last night. But the Cubs do go on to win 10-5. One thing I did want to mention here, though, as well, Chris Getz, who we're going to let you hear from in its entirety later here in White Sox Weekly. But he talked about, with Carmen and Yurko yesterday, putting this team together and some interesting spots where the front office is actually getting inspiration from these days.
4: I felt really good about how we've gone about things the last couple of years. You know, this is year three for me as general manager, and, you know, year two with Will And it's like, man, we feel like we've made some really sound decisions, some good hires. Man, it's got to turn at some point. And, yeah, just didn't feel it early on that first, you know, first couple series. But thankfully, we've gone on a good run. It's a talented team. The clubhouse, man, I got to say, the group of guys that we have in there, they're leading us. And it's now, you know, the front office job, everyone else. I just need to fuel that room somehow, some way, find a way, because they're showing up. They're figuring out how to win baseball games.
0: For joining Carmen and Yurko yesterday. Again, we'll let you hear that in its entirety at 5 o'clock today. But one more here from Chris Getz. It was funny. Carmen was joking with the White Sox general manager, and he asked him specifically, hey, do you happen to know which team in your career you had your highest OPS against?
4: Is it the Cubs?
5: It's the Cubs. A 916 career OPS against the Cubs, Chris Getz.
4: Well, I guess I might have to suit up tonight, then.
5: I think you might. Just like osmosis.
4: I'll put together a contract
5: right,
4: for myself.
5: Yeah.
0: That tickled me yesterday. Put together a contract for himself for maybe this series. Nevertheless, that was a good interview that we'll share with you coming up later here on White Sox Weekly. 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When we come back, you know that the tide is turning with the White Sox when they get national recognition. That's exactly what happened yesterday on Major League Baseball Network. I'll share that with you next right here on the ESPN 1000 Hard Rock Casino White Sox Network.
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25: Oh, but I like races, honey, especially when they're amazing races.
24: 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I schedule my annual mammogram and gyno appointments every year around my birthday and then treat myself to lunch.
25: Well, that sounds like fun. Can I get in on that? I mean, I like lunch.
24: Well, you have a colon and you're over 45 and you have lungs.
25: Yeah.
24: And didn't you smoke in college?
25: Yeah, a little bit.
24: Okay, so seriously, Penn, if there is something, early detection can make all the difference.
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0: Jeff Mellor back here on White Sox Weekly. 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So you know that the White Sox have really started to turn the corner when all of a sudden MLB Central, the daily Monday through Friday show on MLB Network, is leading off their coverage with a White Sox feature. And that is exactly what happened yesterday as Mark DeRosa gave us his breakdown of the White Sox with a nod to the 2008 film The Breakup, starring Vince Vaughn and Jennifer Aniston. And DeRosa gave us his version of the White Sox tour that he envisions going on these days on the South Side.
11: Yeah. You've seen the movie The Breakup.
12: I love it.
11: One of my favorite movies.
13: I have seen
11: That's peak Vince Vaughn, peak Jennifer Aniston.
12: The Tone Rangers on the kick drum. Come.
11: When he's got the dude that she's going out with and they're playing Madden, and he goes, does it feel good to be a champion? Yes. Yes, it does.
12: Good. So good.
11: It was so good. So in that movie, Vince Vaughn and his brothers own the tour bus company, mm-hmm. and they're going to take Chicago by land, sea, and air.
12: That's right.
11: We're going to get the squids.
13: Are the White Sox on there?
11: Well, Will Venable opened up a Chicago boat tour. You didn't notice, did you? Hey, get on board, please. Where are we going first? You ever done this? This seems like it would be a great time. First stop, Navy Pier. Heard of it? Who's on the Ferris wheel? Chase Meidroth and Sam Antonacci are riding the Ferris wheel at Navy Pier. You want to know why? They like to have fun. Youthful energy has been infused into this team and this lineup. Chase Meidroth is hitting .330 over his last 26 games with 21 runs scored. And Sam Antonacci, who we all saw for Team Italy, is hitting .338 with 9 extra base hits over his last 22 games. He's got just 10 punch outs in that span. Puts the ball in play. Tough ABs all over the place. Next stop on our tour, the Miguel Vargas History Museum.
13: I've never been there.
11: Yeah, I've never been there either. But I dove deep on this guy. Did you know he has a .421 on base percentage with 8 homers in his last 25 games? But did you know his father, Lazaro, is one of the most legendary Cuban baseball players?
12: I didn't know this.
11: Winning 2 Olympic gold medals in 1992 and 1996, and he's got over 2,000 hits in 22 seasons in Cuba. So you want to learn a little bit of history about the Miguel Vargas family? That's where you head over to. There's 2 new skyscrapers that went up amongst the skyline.
12: Really?
11: Yeah, we got the Murakami Plaza, not to be confused with Nakatomi Plaza.
12: That's right.
11: From the movie Die Hard. Okay, Murakami's got 15 homers. He trails only Aaron Judge in the American League. He also has a .371 on base percentage. due to his 97th percentile walk rate, almost 18%. And then a new hotel opened next door. It's called the Colson. So I would stay. I would stay at a posh Colson hotel. Slugging 602 with five doubles and eight bombs over his last 23 games. Let's keep it going. I want to see some art. Take me to an art institute. Yeah, the Martin and Burke Art Institute. That would be Davis Martin and Sean Burke. Davis Martin has a 1.6 ERA. It ranks third amongst MLB qualifiers.
13: Really?
11: He trails only Ohtani and Cam Schlittler. He has been fantastic. They are getting starting pitching performances from this rotation. And Sean Burke, since the start of April, how about a 3.38 ERA? Opposing hitters, they're hitting just 212 against them. So they're getting it on the mound. They're getting an influx of youth in the lineup. They have two stars in Murakami and potentially Colson Montgomery. And you know what? There's a couple of buildings they picked up off the waiver wire. They're under construction right now. Potential tear downs, and then we rebuild.
13: Ooh, the Reno.
11: To our liking. A nice Reno piece. Maybe a Randall Grichuk, who we saw in the highlight rib. 5-for-16 with three bombs and seven RBIs since his first game with the White Sox. How about my boy Hill right there? Limited May action. He's 3-for-10. Two of those hits leaving the yard. An OPS near 800 this season. And then Jared Kelnick. Making moves, 8-for-28 in his last 10 games with three RBIs. So get on board the Will Venable Chicago Boat Tour and take us, you know, tour to scene.
24: Maybe Jennifer Aniston's on there.
11: She might be.
0: Perhaps we should start calling him Will Grabowski. That's a deep pull, of course. Vince Vaughn's character, his name was Gary Grabowski, one of the Grabowski brothers that DeRosa was referencing in the 2006 film, The Breakup. So I enjoyed that yesterday on MLB Network, MLB Central there. Mark DeRosa breaking down the White Sox. And as I said, that's how you know that things are changing here on the South Side when the White Sox are leading off the A block on MLB Network with their daily show. So that was pretty cool to watch. And, of course, it only led to the excitement that was here yesterday at Wright Field in front of a sold out crowd, 38,723 yesterday in attendance. First sellout of the year. And tonight, another sellout coming your way. So, should be another festive atmosphere here as the White Sox get set to take on the Cubs in game number 2 of 3 today here at Wright Field. 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I'm Jeff Meller here on White Sox Weekly. When we come back, Darren Jackson, half of the broadcast team here on ESPN 1000, joins me, and we'll talk about what we've seen from the White Sox so far, a little bit more than a quarter of the way through the season. This is White Sox Weekly on the ESPN 1000 Hard Rock Casino White Sox Network.
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23: So that was Davis Martin when DJ was walking by him in a post game, telling him how awesome he was. And now it's my opportunity to tell DJ how awesome he is on White Sox Weekly. Jeff Mellor back here at Reid Field as we're getting set for game number 2 of 3 between the White Sox and Cubs. Crosstown series. DJ, you know this rivalry very well because you've been, well, I know you've kind of been a part of it from both sides, but maybe not really because when you were with the Cubs, there was no interleague play going on, right?
5: No, there was no interleague play, but we had the Crosstown Classic.
23: That's true.
5: We had 2 games that I played in, and one was over at Wrigley Field, and the other one would have been over at Old Comiskey.
23: Mm-hmm.
5: And that's the only time I ever played a game in Old Comiskey was that one game, and it was historic, to say the least.
23: What happened?
5: The stadium I'm talking about was historic.
23: Yes, yes, yes.
5: It was nice.
23: Okay. That was your only time playing at Old Comiskey.
5: Yeah, and it was memorable because I remember I was crazy enough to voluntarily say, hey, I can play third base. And I found out that's only a good thing to do if you want to take your life in your own hands.
23: Yeah.
5: Because there were shadows cutting across Old Comiskey. Mm-hmm. Batter was in the sunlight, and I was in the shade. And I'm like, oh, wait a minute. I'm not seeing the ball very well.
23: Sure.
5: And if somebody hits the ball really hard to me, I could die. So I had a real appreciation for getting my butt back into the outfield after that.
23: When did you just play? When was the last time you had played third base?
5: Never.
23: Not even in, like,
5: yeah.
23: Little League?
5: No, I played shortstop and pitch.
23: Sure,
5: and
23: so.
5: Second base, shortstop,
23: give
5: pitch,
23: me the,
5: and catcher.
23: DJ's like, give me the hot corner.
5: Yeah.
23: But it was truly an exhibition back then. That was the old Crosstown Classic days when the White Sox basically crushed the Cubs every year. They had that insane streak. I mean, you know, we have younger listeners who have no idea what I'm talking about, but they basically, at least the story goes, the Cubs were like, all right, let's knock this nonsense off because the White Sox just, in these one-off exhibition games, kept beating their brains in.
5: Yeah, that's a good way to describe it. Absolutely. And thanks, Jeff, for reminding me.
23: Well, listen, now you're a member of the good guys, so it's...
5: Yeah, in my last year...
23: If you can't beat them, join them, DJ.
5: I think in my last year with the White Sox in 99,
1: we played over at Wrigley, and I think I got a pinch hit bat, and that's about the extent of it. I don't think I played in any of the series, really. It was, you know, hey, old man, just go sit over there and help coach the young players.
0: Speaking of young players, what have you seen from the White Sox so far? We're a little bit more than a quarter of the way through the season, and I mean, I don't need to tell you, but the fan base has truly been energized by what they've been able to see so far this year. And I mean, you don't want to get ahead of yourself because it still is just 44 games in, but it certainly feels completely different than what we've seen over the last couple seasons.
1: You're right. I think the players now are kind of technically and fundamentally just better baseball players than what we've had in the past. Mm-hmm. We've kind of stacked that up throughout the minor leagues as well. So if you have like any missing part, somebody goes down, you can go down and get something similar. Guys that know how to play the game better and make fewer mistakes.
0: Mm-hmm.
1: That's fun to see. It's fun to see less mistakes, not repeated time and time again, because they just don't get it and they're learning at the big league level when they didn't have enough reps in the minor leagues. You see a Sam Antonacci, you see a Chase Meidroff. I can name all these guys. Our fans already know them, but they all play the game hard. They play it efficiently. And it leads to better baseball, smarter baseball. And the coaching staff, I can't emphasize this enough, Jeff, that our coaching staff puts the work in, the repetitive work that makes these guys better. They don't let them forget how to do it right every day. And that's just phenomenal to watch. I don't think I've ever been around a coaching staff that's this kind of invested mm-hmm. with every motion that these players are making, physically or mentally. And it just makes them better. It helps them be the best that they can be. And it's been fun to watch.
0: Yeah, no, I think you're absolutely right. Just, you know, I get a chance to, you know, talk with Will Venable pregame, you know, when they're at home here. And you can just see he sets the tone, DJ. And, I mean, listen, it's a cliche for a reason in baseball, you know, one day at a time. But I cannot tell you, all these young players, they have, and I know it comes because it starts with Will, but that mantra is something that they have bought into. And it's so important because it's easy, like last night, I think, to kind of like walk into this, you know, walk onto the field and see, okay, all of a sudden the stadium's full now, and to not let that overwhelm you and get outside of your game.
1: Well, you're right. It's all dependent on how you know, feel about big crowds and pressure, because you're going to feel more pressure the bigger the crowd is if you let that in. Mm-hmm. Or you can sit there and go, this is what I'm talking about. Hello. I go back to my first big league game. It was about as big a game of the week that you can have. It was Monday Night Baseball, New York City, packed house in Shea Stadium. And I'm like, okay.
0: Mm-hmm.
1: And you run out on the field and you realize, I mean, there's 40,000 people here in your first game. And you have to have a mechanism within that just goes, who cares?
0: Yep.
1: You know, that doesn't matter. Just go out and play the game. You know, it's still baseball. I think the guys that struggle at the big league level, they haven't found that mechanism yet to let the stress go.
0: Sure.
1: They still feel it. And that holds them down, and it takes them longer to get back where they need to be, because these guys all have talent or they wouldn't be here.
0: I haven't asked you about this, DJ, but I did ask Will about it the other day, and he admitted it has kind of been something that has kind of naturally come, you know, come to fruition here. But the top six in his order, he's starting to fall into, like, it's especially against righties, Antonacci leading off, Murakami hitting second, Vargas hitting third, Montgomery cleaning up, Meidroth in that fifth spot, and then Benintendi, he even mentioned his name as kind of the guy he likes in that sixth spot. What have you thought about that? Because we've seen over the last, you know, 15 years, that has not really been the norm in baseball. But some of the really good teams like the Dodgers, they kind of still know who their 1-6 hitters are.
1: Great point. It's funny because just recently while I was writing down my lineup and I wrote down those six names you just mentioned, and I went, I don't have to really look this up anymore. This is every day. I can kind of just write these guys down in the slot. I look at it every day because I'm wondering who's going to be inserted to give somebody a day off.
0: Sure.
1: The manager wants to insert somebody off the bench and keep them fresh and give somebody a little blow. So it's interesting when you look at this and they change it up. You're like, oh, okay, Chase is batting lead off. Oh, there's a lefty. Because there's a bit of a rhythm and a theme to what they're doing with lefties, too.
0: Yep, definitely.
1: I love it. And I'm going to tell you, the players love it, too. Because I think the best thing you can do from day in to day out is let the players know ahead of time, hey, you're playing tomorrow. Just be aware, same spot. You let them know they can go home that night and already visualize what's going to take place the next day. So the best thing I think this staff does is let these guys know, hey, rinse and repeat, buddy. It's going to be the same thing tomorrow.
0: Yeah, and it, you know, it is. It's something I took note of it because all of a sudden, like you said, same thing. I'm putting in the lineup every day, jotting it down as I'm getting ready for the pregame show. And, like, I can't tell you. I think it was at least the first 25 games where it was different lineup. every single day. And kind of understood because Antonacci really hadn't arrived yet. Or if he had, you know, Will was easing him in at the lower part of the order. But now that Antonacci has established himself at the top, all of a sudden, 1 through 6, it does feel like there's, you know, a rhythm to what he's putting together. And I don't know what you can really, you know, glean from this other than they're more productive, you know, and I don't know if it's just because they know where they're hitting each and every day, but it just seems to make a lot of sense.
1: So I can tell you this from talking to managers in the past, and I always ask that question, what you're addressing now is,

0: now are so consistently successful in those locations. Why would you change it?
1: No doubt.
0: They're on a winning streak. They're playing great. Their best baseball as individuals. They're playing their best baseball as a unit. So right now, I mean, you're watching the White Sox after 102 losses last year. Mm-hmm. You're watching them play big league baseball at a competitive level, and it's just like that. So Chris Getz and crew, the baseball department have all kind of pieced this together to where our fans should be coming out here and really enjoying baseball.
1: There's no doubt about it. And, you know, Sam Antonacci, he's a spark plug. We knew, we saw it in spring training. We saw it in the World Baseball Classic. You saw it, you know, probably a little bit last year too. But it is surprising how quickly he was able to just kind of establish himself at the major league level, being that spark plug at, and I don't think we, you can't deny the fact that it doesn't matter. Even though guys like Chase Meidroth, Miguel Vargas always run hard, still, Antonacci has brought it to another level, it feels like, and everybody else feeds off of that.
0: Well, you're right, but, you know, you find it's very rare to find a character like him.
1: Yeah.
0: You know what I mean? Built mm-hmm. like he is,
1: yeah.
0: where he is, Pete Rose style. I mean, let's go. I'm only here to beat you. And that's what you want. You want somebody or all of your players to say, I'm here for one reason today. That's to beat you, the opponent, any way I can. I don't care what anybody else thinks. I'm here to make you lose today. And Antonacci's that guy. And I think our whole team is proven to be like that. Well, different attitudes compared to Sam. Sam is like, you know, in your face. Ha, take that. I got to second base because you're a lazy ass. And you know what? That's a good way for somebody to say, I'm here, man, and I'm going to keep doing this until you stop me.
1: No, there's no doubt about that. Darren Jackson, you know that, of course, that voice joining me here on White Sox Weekly. All right, so Davis Martin, the stopper on the mound tonight, and it feels like, I'm sure Sox fans, well, you know, a little disappointed because for fans, it means more. You and Len talk about it all the time on the broadcast. We know that it's just one of 162 for the players. But for the fan bases, you know, you've got people in your lives who are Cubs fans who are going to be talking trash if the Cubs take 2 of 3 from the Sox here this weekend. So it feels a little bit more important for Davis Martin tonight on the mound. What have you seen from him in terms of growth and how he's gotten to this point where he's got the third best ERA in all of baseball?
0: Well, talking to Davis, he has that mechanism I was talking about a moment ago. He has the ability to go ahead and slow things down and be at peace within mm-hmm. the game. Because there's stressful moments, and that's usually when you have your biggest problem. And all of a sudden, you're standing there, and you've lost your command and your control. You're not getting chases. You're like, oh, man. How do you deal with that pressure? Do you try harder, and all of a sudden, it makes it worse?
1: Yeah.
0: Do you worry and try and be more careful? I can't afford to make a mistake. He's got the mechanism in place where all that's irrelevant. He's just going to make the pitch that he thinks he should the best way he can, and hopefully the results are great. Well, when you don't, I'm not going to say he doesn't care, but when you have the blasé kind of attitude, like, he can't hit this, but here you go.
1: Yeah.
0: Kind of, and he's getting the results because he's relaxed out there in the right way.
1: Yeah.
0: He's a competitor, too. So he's competitive, and I think in talking to him, I think mentally he's about as good as he can be every day. It's a hard thing to do every start to be mentally in the strongest spot you can possibly be to compete, but he is. And it's because of his preparation mentally before and during the actual game.
1: And, I mean, this is something probably young players can't necessarily help, but there has to be something to just maturity, right? He's 29 years old now. He's been around. He's done it. He's seen it a little bit at the major league level. And he's gone through, you know, some of the worst seasons in White Sox history over the last couple of years. So it also has to be like, hey, you know what? We've seen the worst of it. It can't get any worse than this.
0: Right. I mean, the experience that he's already gone through, you're exactly right. And when you can look at it that way, when you can apply, it can't get any worse.
1: Mm-hmm.
0: I mean, you can't do anything but relax.
1: Yeah.
0: Because you've already expected the worst, lived through the worst, and now it's only going to get better from there. But you mentioned the maturity. I think Davis has been mature since he's gotten here. I think he dealt with the injury and the recovery. He's been the same person, just a great person the mm-hmm. whole time he's been here. I just think he's got to the spot where he's healthy as hell.
1: Yeah.
0: And he trusts everything that he's throwing to the plate. And again, he's relaxed. He's not putting pressure on himself, which usually leads to failure.
1: Darren Jackson joining me here for another couple minutes on White Sox Weekly. So Braden Montgomery, he's been getting a lot of run in center field in AAA now since he's gotten the promotion. He had quite a bit in AA as well. I'm curious what you think about him and kind of just the White Sox testing him in center field. And if you think whether it be, you know, later this season or, you know, maybe for, you know, the longer part of his career. Do you think center field is actually a spot that Braden Montgomery might be able to handle for the White Sox?
0: Well, I think he can handle it. We started our season with a shortstop in center field. So
1: that is true.
0: So
1: it can't get, yes.

0: Yes. Braden is he's an outfielder. So,
1: So specifically though, because you obviously had a great career as a center fielder, you shifted to the corner later in the career. So what does he need to like handle and be able to do as a guy who probably played more as a corner outfielder starting his minor league career? But, you know, how do you play effective center field?
0: I think the number one thing for somebody like Braden it's not complicated, is go out there, know that you're the captain,
1: mm-hmm.
0: and have great communication with your corner guys. The best thing I ever did as a center fielder was I talked to my left fielder and right fielder before a ball was ever hit.
1: Okay.
0: I said, anything here is yours. Go 100%. I've got behind you, or I've got in front of you. You got behind me. So I made my guys next to me think about the ball being hit in those spaces. And when they were hit, they reacted immediately knowing it was their ball.
1: Yeah.
0: It's a different reaction if you don't have the communication ahead of time, because the ball's hit. Now you're looking at the guy next to you. It's like, is he going to get there?
1: Mm-hmm.
0: But if you've already visualized this, the success rate goes way up because it's an easy play because you've already thought about it.
1: It's interesting because now this is completely ancillary, but, you know, I was out at spring training for a day earlier this year and just had a, you know, 5-10 minutes with Braden, and he has a little bit of that confidence, right? Like, so when you say you know you're the captain, I think, well, I don't know. I haven't been watching, you know, every pitch of the Charlotte Knights, so I can't tell you, you know, how he's handling it defensively. But at least from a personality standpoint, he seems like a guy who would really embrace the idea of being the captain of the outfield.
0: Well, I've talked to Braden just a little bit, just like you. And, I mean, to me, he seems like he's got the ability to be that guy. But long term, I really do imagine him being, I think they might look at him as right field.
1: Yes.
0: I really do. I think he's going to be a guy that you put in right field and you say, go get him, kid, and you don't look back. I give you a story. As a rookie, I had, Hall of Famer Andre Dawson next to me in right field. And there, you know, it's Andre Dawson, and I'm a youngster, I'm in center field. Ball's hit between Andre and I early in the season, and I go running, and Andre's coming, and it's one of these ones that's right in between both of us. I'm like, oh, that's Andre Dawson. I'm thinking this as I'm running. He's going to, first of all, kill me if he runs into me.
1: Mm-hmm.
0: Secondly, he's probably going to take charge of that. And it bounces. We pick it up, throw it back in. He looks at me, and he goes, hey, you're the center fielder. Take charge.
1: Yep.
0: I went, oh, Andre Dawson just told me to take charge. Okay, I guess it's okay to tell Andre Dawson what to do. That's what it took for me to take charge, is somebody to tell me it was okay rather than just assume it. So Braden Montgomery, wherever he's playing, if he's playing center field at this level, he's got to be told ahead of time, you're the captain, man. Go take charge.
1: Yeah.
0: Of course, with limitations. Let your other outfielders play too.
1: Yep,
0: they know how to catch the ball. Don't go call the ball in right field and left field from them when they can catch it, because they got to have the confidence as well.
1: That is Darren Jackson. DJ, great stuff as always. Appreciate you hopping on White Sox Weekly. We'll hear you and Len later today on the broadcast.
0: All right, Jeff, thank you for the time.
1: My pleasure. Again, Darren Jackson joining us on White Sox Weekly. When we come back, we told you a lot about Sam Antonacci there. He joined Carmen and Jesse Rogers earlier this week on ESPN 1000. We'll let you hear that right here on the ESPN 1000 Hard Rock Casino White Sox Network.
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10: Is ripped on the ground out into right center. Antonacci's got a base hit. He's going to try for two, and the throw is a little off the mark, and he makes it. That was insane that he even thought about it. I'm telling you, less than 1% of the league would try for two on that ground ball. The 2-0 hit on the ground, backhanded by Lofton at second, and a terrible throw to first, and Antonacci's going to end up at second.
11: Antonacci was doing what he does, and that's run hard. And he got past first base, saw that there was nobody even close to backing up where that ball ended up, and he said, I'm off to second base now. Bye.
10: Sam Antonacci, the batter, and he just got hit, and he'll hobble down to first base. He's been hit 8 times already.
12: How about that? Sam Antonacci highlights, who you're going to hear from in a moment as he joined Carmen DeFalco and Jesse Rogers, who was in for Yurko right here on ESPN Chicago earlier this week. And you had Darren Jackson on the call, who we just had in the booth here on White Sox Weekly. And then Len Casper, of course, the voice of the White Sox, who we're going to let you hear from after Sam Antonacci. So lots of good stuff coming your way on White Sox Weekly. I'm Jeff Meller. Join us celebrating Southpaw's birthday this season, folks. 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So Sam Antonacci, the bundle of energy that he is, joined Carmen and Jesse Rogers earlier this week. And I think Carmen began by asking him about that energy he brings and just being a pest to the other team.
13: Yeah, that's what I try to do just every day, come to the field. There's going to be days where I don't hit or don't produce. So if I'm able to keep my energy up and just be a good teammate, that's all that really matters to me. And it was, you know, difficult at first to be my true self with just not knowing a bunch of new people and seeing where I stood. But the people, teammates and coaches and workers and stuff like that just coming up to me and telling me just be who I am and don't worry about anything was helped me a lot.
6: Sam, as you know, the White Sox are a vibe these days. Last couple nights, man, that locker room is loud afterwards. What's it like celebrating these tight victories and just this climb to 500 that you guys have made?
13: Yeah, it's fun. Well, winning baseball games in this league is not easy to do. So every time you're able to, you know, win a ball game and win a ball game as close as we've had the last few nights, it's awesome. So it needs to be celebrated. And then after, you know, 5 to 10 minutes of celebration, we're looking to the next day and how we can win.
6: You know, it's interesting, Sam. I mentioned this earlier in the show. Like, a lot of young players trying to establish themselves. That's kind of the norm, obviously, when you get first called up on a young team. But at the same time, you're also winning. Like, you're learning the game at the major league level, but you're also winning games. What is that kind of like, even just for yourself?
13: Yeah, the reality is, if you don't produce at this level, there's a lot more people that they can find to replace you, and that's just the reality of it. But, you know, a lot of us don't really think like that, and we're just out there playing as fun and loose as we were when we were 10 years old playing. So I think that's the biggest thing that we're looking at it. We're not looking at it as, you know, our jobs necessarily, but just a fun game that we're having a ball out there.
7: Sam Antonacci is our guest. It's Kermit and Yurik. Jesse's in for Yurik on ESPN Chicago and the ESPN Chicago app. This is a franchise that's lost more than 100 games three consecutive years. So that's why this is so exciting and it's so welcome for Sox fans. And we've got a whole wide range of opinions here, Sam. Like, some people think you guys could go to the World Series. Some people think you guys will still finish well below 500. Internally, is there ever any conversation about, you know, what the expectations are or any sort of limits you guys put on yourselves to how good you could be this year?
13: Yeah, I mean, there's not really any conversation. It's all just kind of, you know, known that we're a good ball club and we're never out of the fight any given night. But then again, we still have a lot of season left. You know, this is not our goal to have people talking about how we were 500 in the month of May. Our goal is to, you know, have people talking once the playoffs start and, you know, we put our best foot forward and just continue to lay this foundation in the proper steps we want this organization to go in. And, you know, we have our sights on just, you know, continuing to play good baseball and everything will take care of itself.
6: I want to go back to last night. You really were in the middle of everything.
7: Everything.
6: I know you probably wanted to make that diving catch and then you had the hustle double and hit by a pitch and just in the middle of everything. Just like, does your body feel it besides the hit by pitch the day after? Like, what's it like being involved in so much afterwards? Are you just exhausted or, you know, adrenaline just going high because of the win? What's it like?
13: Yeah, definitely exhausted. I feel like my gameplay is a little more hard on the body. But that's the chance I wanted to take. I'd rather be a little bit more sore knowing I gave everything that I got than being a little refreshed and have more energy, but knowing that, you know, I may have not given it my all. But, you know, that's why we pay and have a lot of good trainers here, good support, recovery systems. So they do a top-of-the-notch job, and thankful to just be able get to work with them and they get me ready for the next day.
6: Now, I saw you before the game with one of your coaches. What were you working on? Was that for outfield play or infield play? What were you working on there before the game? Take us through that drill. Before the game yesterday, I saw you on the field with one of the coaches and you guys were doing, whether it be the ground ball, I'm not sure exactly what drills you were working on, but it looked like defensive drills.
13: Yeah. That was just infield work. You know, I've been in the outfield every day, continue to get my work in out there. I know I need a lot more of it than I do infield work right now, but it's very important that I continue to hone in my craft in the infield and make sure that I'm ready if, you know, someone in the infield either needs an off day or just something out of the ordinary happens that, they have the confidence to, you know, put me put me in the lineup in the infield without questioning if I'll be able to go there.
6: Are you hard on yourself after that play in left field? Do you understand that it's just, you know, work in progress and that was a tough play?
13: Yeah, definitely a work in progress. But at the end of the day, it's the major leagues. No one really cares that, you know, I'm at infield, playing the outfield, and that ball needs to be caught at the end of the day. Those are two of Schultz's runs that I wish he could have back, because I think, you know, above average elite outfielder makes that play 10 out of 10 times. And right now I'm just trying to get to that level and help my pitchers out.
7: You'll get your first taste of Cubs Sox this weekend here on the South Side. I feel like, so you grew up in Springfield. I feel like down that part of the state, I've always heard it's kind of like split Cubs Cardinals fan, maybe some Sox fans too. Were you a fan as a youth of either the Cubs, the Sox, or the Cardinals? Which was your team growing up?
13: Big Cardinals fan growing up.
7: Cardinals fan, okay.
13: Loved Albert Pujols, Yachty, Waino, all them. Big Cardinals fan growing up. So
7: you hate the Cubs. This is perfect, right?
13: Yeah. When I got to meet Tony La Russa here for the Sox, it was pretty cool.
7: That's pretty good. Go ahead, Jeff.
6: No, I was saying, speaking of growing up, you know, after high school, you played at community college, Heartland Community College, and I've talked to a lot of ball players that started community college, and they seem to all have great experiences, like as a stepping stone thing. Is that the case with you?
13: Yeah, the community was great, especially, you know, a lot of my friends to this day I still talk to from there. Say we win a national championship there, which is never easy, and just the people kind of shaped who I am today, and I still go back there every now and then, so it's very appreciative of Heartland.
7: Give us your recap from a couple of months ago with the WBC, because it was, I think, a wild, smashing success for baseball. I mean, USA's run, incredible, obviously. But you guys seem to be, like, the most fun, best part of the story, what was happening with Team Italy. Take us through what the experience was like.
13: It was amazing. Just getting to come together with a bunch of Italians who didn't know each other really before, getting together other than just maybe playing against each other for a little bit, and then, you know, spend 2 to 3 weeks together and then leaving like family. You know, getting to play against Caglione and Pasquantino this series, and just to be able to catch up with them and see how they're doing and play against other teammates that I had on Italy throughout the season. It's pretty awesome. And I think we established what Italy baseball is, and a bunch of grinders who don't really care who we're playing. It's just next man up. And it was a blast.
7: Whose idea was it to do the espresso after the home run?
13: Definitely Vinny's. He had a lot of awesome. A lot of ideas.
6: Well,
7: the character.
6: Speaking of which, you know, I'm standing next to a very proud Italian, and Carmen DeFalco. Proud. I mean, how else you can be nothing but Italian with that name?
7: That's true.
6: And same with Sam Antonacci. So we've got a little quick quiz for you. No real wrong answers.
7: What do you mean, no real wrong answers? It's either right or wrong.
6: Well, no, not all. Some are opinions.
7: Opinion?
6: So I'll start easy. Like, all right, Sam, what's your favorite pasta?
7: Oh boy.
13: Ooh. I'm just like a chicken Alfredo guy. Like, I love a good chicken Alfredo.
6: Carmen?
7: If I had to pick one pasta dish I'm going to eat for the rest of my life, it's probably cacio e pepe. That'd probably be...
6: See, he has to get all fancy on us, Sam. Yeah, he has to get all fancy. All right, now this one you need to know. Where did Taylor Swift play in Italy? Which city? Do you know, Sam?
13: I'm not a Swiftie, but I would say Rome.
6: Carmen?
7: I mean, I kind of agree with him. I'm going to go Oppo just in case. I'm going to say maybe she played up north somewhere. I'll say Milan.
6: It's Milan.
7: All right.
6: Are you sure you didn't see mine?
7: I did not.
6: I would have guessed Rome as well. By the way, Milan. Sam, I'm sure you were asked this. Have you been to Italy? Have you experienced it?
13: I have not. I've been looking to go this offseason.
7: You got
13: to
7: go.
6: Amazing. Amazing. Amazing. Even for a Jew like me, I loved it there. sorry. All right, what's your favorite Italian dessert? I do like, go ahead.
7: You want me to go first this time? My favorite Italian dessert is probably a sfugliadel. It'd be my favorite Italian dessert.
6: Again, he gets fancy with these fancy words. All right, Sam, you got one?
13: Definitely tiramisu.
6: Yeah,
7: that's a good one, too. That's probably my second favorite.
6: So good,
7: that's
6: so good. What is the Italian word for love? Sam,
7: go ahead,
6: you know?
7: Sam, you know that one.
13: There's more?
7: Yeah, he's got it. Amore. Very good.
6: There you go.
7: Nice.
6: Now, I wouldn't know this, so I don't expect, you know, well, maybe I would. What are the three colors on the Italian flag? I guess I would know that. Maybe.
7: Of course you would.
6: Maybe I would.
7: Sam could take that one.
6: Sam, you know? Three colors?
13: Red, white, and green.
6: There you go.
7: Very good. Very good.
6: There you go. I think he knows more than you.
7: He wore the colors for
6: WBC. I think he knows more than you, Carmen.
7: I don't know about that, but.
6: That's about it.
7: That's it.
6: That's all.
7: Jesse, what a quiz. Sam, listen, we appreciate the time. Keep up the good work, man.
6: Wait, like, I have one more question. Right, one more question. Ahead. Again, going back to those, who is crazy during your celebrations, whether it be dugout or clubhouse? Because, again, it feels even more over the top than I normally see with teams. Tell me who's really nuts besides you.
13: Well, it's definitely Vassell because That's just who he is, and I get to share a locker with him. So, not nice. Share a locker, but sure. His locker is next to mine. So, I get to see it all.
12: Good stuff there from Sam Antonacci. Speaking of Vassell, if we have time, we're going to try and let you hear a little bit of him inside the booth with Len and DJ last night. But first things first, we're going to let you hear from Len Casper, who joined Waddle and Sylvie yesterday at Cork and Kerry, getting set for the White Sox and Cubs showdown here on the South Side. 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
12: 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Whoa, that was a mouthful. Jeff Meller back here on White Sox Weekly. Len Casper joined Waddle and Sylvie yesterday at Cork and Kerry and had a lot of interesting things to say regarding this White Sox team. And always love to highlight Len, especially on a weekend when the Cubs come over to the South Side, because, of course, Len had a history calling Cubs baseball games before he got here on the South Side back in 2021. So we'll go ahead and let you hear that interview with Waddle and Silvy yesterday.
10: No question, and I know the stat, which is crazy, obviously, other than COVID, the first time both clubs have had a winning record since 08, matching up when they both made the postseason that year. It's kind of amazing that it's been that long, but I think everyone expected the Cubs to be generally where they are. I don't think a lot of people expected the White Sox to be where they are, but, you know, it's not luck. When you look at their season statistically, they're scoring about 4.5 runs a game. Starting pitching has been, I think, better than anyone would have anticipated. They're hitting a lot of home runs. The defense seems to be getting better and better. So this is a legit 22-21 team that right now is playing its best baseball of the season.
17: Did you have like an aha moment, or you and DJ talking about it in the booth, where you were doing a game or after a game and you're like, wait a minute, they may be good this year? Like, do you remember that? Was it one, or has it just been a slow burn to become that?
10: I think this is the second five-game winning streak, but I said it last night. It's a subtle, weird thing, but teams that have really good seasons avoid long losing streaks, and the White Sox longest skid is 3. In the 24 season, they had a 12, a 14, a 21. Last year, I'm sure, I don't know what the longest winning losing streak was, but it had to be 8, 9, 10 games. If you can just bounce back after a bad series, they got swept by the Orioles and then won their next game. They got swept at home by Tampa Bay. They went on the road and won. So I think that's been the most noticeable thing, is that their ability to kind of let any bad games kind of go and then play a good game the next night. And that comes from the manager and the coaching staff. And obviously there's more talent on this roster, but there seems to be a vibey cohesion top to bottom on the roster right now, which is really fun to watch. And I think the fans are really responding to that.
18: I find myself saying that as well, Len, that like the vibe here is what's carrying them. And I think that's disrespectful to the players, because I think there's a lot of talent on this team, maybe more so than some of us on the outside never really realized.
10: No question. And you know, back to the cohesion, I think when Miguel Vargas and Munetaka Murakami, they run all out to first base every time they put a ball in play. When your best players are doing it, it just kind of sends a message to the rest of the roster. And then you have the Meidroths and the Antonacci's, who are going to be those spark plugs by design. Then you have, you know, Tristan Peters bunting, Derek Hill hitting these dramatic pinch hit home runs. So, yeah, there's just a lot of kind of, I wouldn't say weird things happening, but just kind of out of the blue, someone else steps up. Drew Romo has a 2-homer game. That kind of makes you wonder if this might be a really, really special summer in Chicago.
18: I was going to ask you about Vargas, a guy that I think at times probably doesn't get as much recognition as he deserves. How good a player is he now? How good of a player do you project him to be?
10: Well, he's kind of already outplayed a lot of the statistical projections. He's walking a lot, he's not striking out, and he's hitting for more home run power than ever before. And defensively, he's probably been the White Sox best player. So for my money, and I know Murakami has a right to say I would be an all-star, I think Davis Martin should be an all-star, but I think Miguel Vargas has kind of been the best player from day one, and he's been that good. He got off to a little bit of a slow start, but the last month or so, he's been maybe the best third baseman in baseball.
17: And maybe multiple All-Stars, right? If they keep this up and they keep playing like this, I mean, it's not a participation thing anymore where, hey, we got to take one of these guys. These three could all earn it.
10: I think that's right. I think Montgomery would be a candidate at short. You know, he's having a sneaky great year as well. When you rank him statistically with the other shortstops around the league, he's basically in the top 3 or 4, particularly in the power department. And his defense has gotten better.
17: We were talking about this yesterday. Then we had one Sox fan who disagreed with us. We were talking about the Montgomery story of him being a high-profile first-round pick. Now, he's very young when he was drafted. But, like, he was slipping, and they had to then send him to Arizona about a year ago. And we had never heard that before, where you take this in the middle of the season,
7: right,
17: maybe in the off season, or maybe you get demoted from major leagues to the minor leagues, but not from a minor leaguer to Arizona. Are we overplaying the way he has rallied back from that?
11: No, and I think I talked to him the day he made his major league debut, and I said, all of the stuff you went through in the minor leagues, will that actually benefit you? Because invariably you're going to hit some roadblocks in the major leagues. It's the one thing everyone can count on is they are going to have an 0 for 25 or a really bad month. And he agreed with me that, look, there's nothing you can throw at me that I haven't already experienced. And the White Sox narrative right now is first pick in the draft, a lot of minor league shortstops. But I think Colson Montgomery, if you asked him it, he might deny it. But I think he's going, you know what? I'm going to be the shortstop here. You're going to have to knock me off the mountain, and he's playing like it right now.
18: Why has Davis Martin been as good as he's been? What, is there something different? Is there an approach, and how sustainable is this?
11: Well, he's throwing a lot of strikes, and he has a lot of different weapons to pitch to different scouting reports. And I also think he's really good at reading swings, remembering at-bats from the previous time through the order. He told me last year that, you know, the scouting report will get you maybe the first time, maybe the second time through the order. But he said, my scouting report, when I get into the sixth inning and it's that third time I'm facing a batter, is the first two at-bats.
18: Right.
11: Right. And I think we get so caught up in, you know, do this to this guy. Well, I did that to this guy, and either that didn't work or I did something else to this guy, and that worked better. So I'm going to do that instead of what the pregame scouting report says. So he's super perceptive, and I hope it's sustainable. Every time out, man, he six innings, nine strikeouts, right, one run. And I didn't even think he was great his last time out, but the numbers were.
17: Do you believe the winning is sustainable this year? It's what we were talking about, like what percent chance would you give this team to go above 500 for the season? How would you look at it?
11: It's so early. All I will say is this. The division has not been very good top to bottom. The league itself, the American League, has not been particularly good except for really the Yankees and the Rays. So as long as teams are going to let the White Sox hang around, I think they're going to gladly accept that. And now they're starting to get a little confident. So I think the sky's the limit. They haven't even had Kyle Teal on the field yet. And I would argue when he's at his best, he might be the best position player on this team. Braden Montgomery now is one step away from getting here. Hagen Smith still hasn't gotten to the major league, so I think we still could see a few more of the young prospects get to the show this year, and that's where that organizational depth hopefully will play into it.
18: Do you have a favorite development or a favorite story this early in the season? Maybe it's a player, anything that you as a broadcaster who you see these guys every day and have some of them for years.
11: It's got to be Murakami, right? Yeah. Nobody knew what he was going to do when he got here. He has embraced the city. He has embraced this fan base. He has embraced his teammates. And if you've noticed some of the comments and some of the recent articles, there's a little chip on the shoulder where he knew that most of the teams in the league decided that he was not worth taking a chance on. The White Sox did. Obviously, they got him at a bit of a bargain. But I think he has really enjoyed it here, and I just love watching him at the plate. He swings and misses a lot, but he does not swing at pitches off the plate. And if you make a tiny mistake, he'll hit it over the fence.
17: We were texting the other day about Venable when I was asking you if you could come over here, and you were very receptive, and we appreciate that. But I was asking you about Venable, and you talk to him every day in the manager's show. I'm rolling out of the parking garage listening to you to talk to Venable, and you can tell how smart he was, and I think you've known him for a while. You've seen a lot of managers. What does a manager do to create that culture, and how good of a job is Venable doing in that category?
11: I think he's changed everything here, and obviously the roster's changed a lot along with Will, but I think he came in and kind of established what he expects every day. We haven't had one conversation on the air that I can remember in the last year and a half in which a White Sox player didn't run hard. And I said it earlier this season, we probably shouldn't mention it when guys do run hard because it is expected. But when you look around the league, it does not always happen that way. One example was a couple of weeks ago, we were in San Diego. That's a veteran team, and, you know, the Astros are a club, even when they were winning World Series, not every guy was busting it down the line. But the White Sox kind of made the Padres look bad, because they were out hustling them, right?
18: Yeah.
11: And that's the first time since I've been here, and this is my sixth year here, where we could say the White Sox are the team that's doing all the little things better than the opponent. So that, to me, goes back to the manager and the coaching staff setting expectations and the players respecting the manager enough to do what he asks.
18: We always live in the moment in the world of sports. But with that as the backdrop, how big is this series against the Cubs for the White Sox?
11: It's funny you ask. I think when you look at the season, it's not as important as the series the White Sox just played, because right. It's a division series and they swept the Royals. But I don't think anybody here would deny that when it's the entire city focused on this particular three-game weekend, that it does carry a little extra weight. So I would hope the White Sox will show well in front of the home fans and maybe some fans who don't want them to win this weekend. But, yeah. You know, it's the same at Wrigley. There will be White Sox fans there when we go there in August as well. I absolutely love it. I think it's – in terms of these six games, and I did a lot of Cubs-Cardinals, I think there's more juice for Cubs-White Sox than even Cubs-Cardinals just because – there aren't as many games.
17: Yeah.
11: And as great as the Cubs-Cardinal rivalry has been, they play 13 times a year. This just feels slightly more intense to me.
17: So, like, for those who say, it's just a 1 of 162, or this series, 3 of 162, you believe this is such a good thing for the fan base and can really juice up both sides of town?
11: Yeah, you could make a case for the players and the coaches that it's not any more important than any other series. But I think as a fan, and I think both managers would say, as a baseball person, .. of course it's better, right? Everybody loves the atmosphere, so I get excited. I woke up this morning going, man, I cannot wait to get to the ballpark.
18: Have you enjoyed the ABS addition to the game?
11: Largely, yes. It's here to stay. I think my big concern was that it might upset the flow and the rhythm of the game. I feel like it's gone pretty smoothly. My interest at the moment is, will we have analytics about this? Batters and catchers who do not challenge calls that we know immediately after the fact should have been challenged. For instance, a 3-2 pitch, guy gets rung up for strike three, walks to the dugout, and we go, he should have challenged it. It was an inch off the plate. Once we get more data with that, will managers and staffs go to a player and say, you need to challenge more?
18: Yeah.
11: That was a high leverage spot, and you took a 3-2 pitch. It's really tricky because you don't want to plant too much in a guy's head because they have enough to worry about, but it's here to stay, and so I think that that's going to be a big part of this.
17: I was going to ask you to build on that. Like, do you like the strategy part of it, or should it just be right or wrong?
11: I like the strategy of it. I think there are too many close pitches that could go either way. If we changed all of those, I think it would get in the way.
17: Yeah. They had a great feature on you today in the Sun-Times, and I know you're not digging ditches, but, like, how much are you and DJ enjoying it, like, coming out on the other side of the last few years?
11: I always love being at the ballpark no matter what. It's always way better when your team is playing well. And I would add the cherry on top for us is because we watched a lot of losing baseball the last 3 years. And watching all these kids matriculate to the big leagues and to get their feet wet. That's the really fun part for me. I got to watch it in a couple of different spots. But this team has been so much fun. I'm having as much fun as I did in 21, which was my first year, and the White Sox won 93 games. I don't know what the final number will be and where the White Sox will end up, but this is as much fun as I've had following a team in a long time.
17: For me as a Cubs fan, I never, ever, ever wanted to lose you. You know, like, we gained you
11: I'm still
17: at the
11: here,
17: radio
11: so
17: station.
11: Be. I know. I'm right
17: I know.
11: Here.
17: We gained you as a radio station, but like, Boog was the perfect one to step in. And, like, we're so lucky to have you on ESPN 1000. I tell you this all the time. Even for me as a non-Sox fan to tune into those games the last few years, the key to a great broadcast is you guys just made it fun. You're the soundtrack of the summer, and Sox fans are so lucky to have you and DJ.
11: I appreciate that very much. 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
0: 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Lineup today, Sam Antonacci leading off in left field, Murakami at first base batting second. Miguel Vargas will bat third and play third base. Colson Montgomery at shortstop cleans up. Chase Mydroth at second base hitting fifth. Andrew Benintendi, the DH today, hitting sixth. Jared Kelnick in right field batting seventh. Tristan Peters, your center fielder, hitting eighth. And then Drew Romo, the switch hitting catcher, rounds out the lineup for Will Venable. When we come back, we will let you hear from Chris Getz. Before we do that, though, let's pause 10 seconds for stations to identify themselves.
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0: Chris Getz, the GM of the White Sox, joined Carmen and Yurko yesterday. We'll let you hear it right here on the ESPN 1000 Hard Rock Casino White Sox Network.
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0: Jeff Meller, Saturday in the ballpark here at Wright Field, getting set for game number two between the White Sox and Cubs. Hopefully the White Sox behind Davis Martin can get themselves a win tonight. That would certainly be good. All right, so I'm excited. You're excited. Chris Getz is excited. He joined Harmon and Yurko yesterday afternoon ahead of this White Sox and Cubs series and started with the excitement of this series.
1: He kind of gets behind this series for the obvious reasons. It's just it's an added adrenaline boost. It is. The White Sox, you know, we're playing well right now. We're on a good run. And, you know, I think the best way to describe it is every night we've got a chance to win. And, you know, and you compare that to years past where, you know, objectively we were kind of up against it and need to play really clean baseball to win baseball games. But in this case, we're, I think the talent is there and we're executing. So, to bring it back to your question, I think that there's an added excitement considering, you know, you're looking at what the Cubs are doing and the run that we're on. It's going to be a fun one. It always is. And looking forward to getting it going.
2: The first 3 weeks of the season, Chris, you guys were losing 2/3 of your games. Since then, you're winning 2/3 of your games. So we can talk about like what flipped in things like that. But first, I'd like to know what you were thinking through 1-5 that first week, 6-13. To the first 19, because there were some expectations and we thought you guys were going to get better. And then it was like, oh, wait, maybe not. So I think it was tough for us as fans. What were you thinking through the early struggles, even though 19 games is a blip, it's 10% of your season? What was going through your mind at the time?
1: Well, you know, you're trying to, you know, diagnose what's going on, right? And obviously at the end of the day, you're getting measured by wins or losses. All right, what are we good at? What are we not good at? And candidly, our starters just were not going deep into games, and that was taxing our bullpen. And then we were playing catch up. So we just really, you know, we weren't really setting the tone. And therefore, what we felt like was a solid bullpen was getting overextended and not producing. You know, we needed to get some starters on track. You know, Shane Smith, you know, was struggled early on. And you know, he's down in AAA and unfortunately dealing with a shoulder issue. But, you know, we need to get him back on track. But we made a change there. And, you know, we brought up Noah Schultz, who got off to a really good start and continues to give us quality outings and position us to win baseball games. Davis Martin made an adjustment, and he's been, you know, on a significant run. And, you know, we started scoring runs. But early on, to assess that situation, I think it was mainly just those starters. If you have one or two guys that's not going deep into the game, I mean, it's really difficult.
2: Yeah.
1: And put stress on all areas. So we got that on track. We started scoring some more runs when we went out to Sacramento and had some good road trips there, Arizona and some other places. I felt really good about how we've gone about things the last couple of years. You know, this is year three for me as general manager and, you know, year two with Will. And it's like, man, we feel like we've made some really sound decisions, some good hires. Man, it's got to turn at some point. And, just didn't feel it early on that first couple series. But thankfully, we've gone on a good run. It's a talented team. The clubhouse, man, I got to say, the group of guys that we have in there, they're leading us. And it's now, you know, the front office job, everyone else, I just need to fuel that room somehow, some way, find a way, because they're showing up. They're figuring out how to win baseball games.
3: Who's giving you a little bit more than you expected?
1: Gosh, I mean, thankfully that there's a handful of guys. It's just not one or two. I mean, Davis Martin, for one, you look what, you know, he's accomplished so far. You know, Murakami, you know, has gotten a significant amount of attention as he should be getting. You know, that power production, Colson Montgomery, Miguel Vargas, you know, we've gotten, you know, a boost from Antanasi coming up here, and, you know, even Tristan Peters and some players that, you know, we're up here to help us defensively. We knew that they could put together some quality bats. Guys are stepping up. But you look at what Miguel Vargas is doing, and Colton Montgomery and Murakami and Antonacci and Davis Martin. That's a quality group of players that's performing really well right now.
2: Chris Getz is our guest. It's Carmen in New York on ESPN Chicago and the ESPN Chicago app. When the offseason started, did you have in your mind this idea that, man, we've got to find a way to get Murakami, but it's going to be really hard.

0: this area. It can show up in different ways. It's not, hey, we're just going to target this position or this player. And, you know, there's a uniqueness, there's a pace to it. Yeah, we had interest in Murakami. The industry predicted him to have, you know, a lengthier contract, really significant dollars. And so, yeah, we just didn't think it was realistic, but they knew that we were interested. And then as the market, you know, took shape, and, you know, the posting window is 30 days when it comes to the overseas players coming here. And, you know, sometimes, you know, that overlays with other free agents that are still out there, which can affect the market and just that free agency in general for that particular player. And it lined up for us. And, you know, I do credit Excel and Bobby Barrett and Casey Close. They've got a handful of our players. They're very familiar with, you know, what we have going on here. They identified us as a place that this is a good fit for Murakami. And, you know, and on our side of things, what a chance to, you know, get the Japanese fans watching the Chicago White Sox and learning what we're doing here.
1: Yeah. Would you like to get a long-term deal done with him?
0: Everything's on the table. I mean, our goal from the beginning has been, let's get him as comfortable as possible. You know, we got a player that's coming over from Japan, doesn't know any of his teammates. Let's get him comfortable off the field. You know, he referenced knowing some of the Cubs players with Shota and Seiya. And, you know, so he got feedback from them about, you know, how great the city is. And then on our end, we you know, we work with them. We ask questions. What can we do to help? And you know, he's been able to go out there and just play baseball. He mixes in well with his teammates. His work ethic is off the charts. He's got, you know, he's a great teammate. He's got a great sense of humor. He just fits really well. So, you know, I say all of that because we just want him to focus on playing baseball and relax and have fun and do his thing. And the rest will kind of take care of itself.
2: In a question I never thought I'd ask about the 2026 Chicago White Sox, are you guys in a position now where you might think about adding someone at the trade deadline? And I know it's early.
0: Well, we're always looking to add. I mean, that I you know, it's just a, you know, whether it be your discussions with other clubs, you know, there's free agents like a Randal Grichuk that becomes available and you add him. You know, we're still, you know, forming as a team. And obviously, unfortunately, there's injuries that are going to pop up along the way. And then there's areas that, you know, are perhaps not producing like you would prefer. And so you're always on the outlook. So, you know, we're off to a nice start. It's certainly welcome. The players will let us know. They've been leading us. What they're doing in the clubhouse is fantastic. And then, you know, one thing that hasn't been talked about too much, at least here recently, is Kyle Seal hasn't been with us yet. So we're going to get him back next week. And what a boost. I mean, he's one of the top young catchers in the game. We've seen what he was able to do last year with us. You know, and the way he plays, what he can do behind the dish, his power on base, his base running, all of that's going to be a significant boost for us. So, you know, we'll see where things take us. But, you know, Will and I, we really just focused on one game at a time, a series at a time, and then we're on to the next.
1: What drew you to Will Venable when you started that process a year and a half ago?
0: Wait, say it again. I'm sorry.
1: What drew you to Will Venable when you started this whole process of having to replace a manager? What was it a couple of years ago when you started that made him intriguing to you?
0: Well, we actually interviewed him a couple of years ago. You know, when we had a vacancy, and you know, he was just getting his coaching career going. But you know, through that, I just getting to know him, the person, the intelligence, the demeanor. You know, his background, his dad played in the big leagues for a while. So he grew up around the clubhouse. Obviously, you know, he played in the big leagues himself for an extended amount of time. Princeton grad, you know, basketball player, the personality, the consistency. And when you've got a group that, you know, is rebuilding, you got an organization that's going to have to be patient and really think big picture. I just knew that, you know, he wasn't going to get caught up in the ups and downs of a major league season and just, you know, really have, you know, a vision and be able to carry that out and have the patience and the communication skills to you know, work through this. And he and I have a great relationship, a great rapport, you know, and he,

0: he breathed life into the coaching staff and the players, and it's shown that. So we feel fortunate to have him, and he's doing a really nice job.
1: He seems to check all those boxes, like you just mentioned, because I know a lot of the game in today's era is definitely played with advanced analytics and a computer and a very specialized game plan, you know, going in. There's maybe not as much like gut feel throughout the course of a game from a manager like it was in the old days. It seems to be you've got to find a good one that can do all the things you just said. And I mean, the returns, I think, have been great just by the vibe and the energy that you guys have in that clubhouse. Like he seems to be doing all the things that you envisioned when you set down the path of hiring him to make him your next manager.
0: Yeah, I mean, you're always looking to support your manager, your coaching staff, and your players. But, you know, the way that Will conducts himself, you know, it's just going to be, I knew it was going to be so easy. It's like, no one's going to let Will Venneville fail. No one's going to want to do that. So you got everyone perhaps, working a little bit harder and, you know, just going about it the right way. So, you know, that's just Will. That's how, you know, he was raised well in the game. And, you know, I think that's, why he's a great fit here, and we feel like it is working.
1: A couple more minutes with Chris Getz from the White Sox. It's Carmen and Eric on ESPN Chicago, the home of White Sox baseball. You mentioned a little tweak Davis Martin made. He's gone from being, and I think Sox fans know this, even through some really bad years, like Davis Martin is a quality big league pitcher. I think we all thought that going into the season. He's moved into possibly elite territory with what he's done. What was the change? Why has he been so good?
0: Well, you know, for one, you got the work ethic and the intelligence and you know, the conviction in which he's always kind of operated, but this pursuit of trying to get better. I know, you know, recently he spoke about he went into this offseason. No, really, it wasn't about adding a new pitch or doing it insignificant. It was just maximizing the arsenal that he had. But early on, I will say, I mean, he hadn't taken form yet. You know, he made some adjustments with his posture. It was identified, and he was able to, make an adjustment and really attack the zone and get to work. So he's getting ahead. He's got weapons to get guys out, both-sided hitters. And, you know, he's a leader. He's a leader amongst the pitching group, just the group in general. You know, he's kind of the go-to guy. And I don't want to say a spokesman for the pitching group, but he's just got that presence about him. So off to a great start. We're always, you know, excited when he's taken the mound. He's pitched well. I mean, he's gone deep into the games and days that, you know, our bullpen's maybe a little taxed from the prior games. He shows up and he's given us 7-8 innings at times, but we just expect a quality start out of him just because he's capable of doing that.
1: Two more quick things, then we'll let you go. Colson Montgomery, it was about a year ago this time, you guys were sending him away from the minor leagues to Arizona to work one-on-one. And let's face it, I mean, I think the reaction from most around baseball was like, holy cow, this is a disaster. By July 4th, he gets called up, and since that time, a year ago, about a year and a half's worth of season, he has been, by the eye test and by just about every metric offensively and defensively, truly probably one of the five best shortstops in baseball. What were you honestly hoping for when you guys called him up July 4th of last year, considering what the spring was like for him a year ago?
0: Well, you know, I rewind back to when we drafted him and you know, the thing about Colson, he's always been under control. There's always been a no rush, even tempered, you know, defensively. There was always consistency. His throws were always, you know, on target. And we're talking about a player that, you know, played a lot of basketball. He was a Midwest kid. So just the exposure to greater competition and all of that, like, you thought it was going to take a minute, but early on in the minor leagues, he took to it very well. I remember there was a, you know, he went on the IL for, you know, a stretch, let's call it weeks to a month, maybe a little bit over that. And, you know, oftentimes with, you know, guys with higher status prospects, you feel the pressure to make sure that they're well positioned to go out there and perform. So that layoff, all right, well, we're just going to put him back in the lineup when he's ready. Do we send him to Arizona to get some at bat, to perhaps, you know, protect his numbers, so to speak. And I remember having that conversation with him. He goes, no, I'm good to go. I don't want to go to Arizona. I just want to play.

0: He goes, I don't care if I go 0 for 50. Well, he was better than he was prior to the injury. I mean, this guy, you know, he kind of had a big picture understanding of where things were going to go and wasn't worried about, you know, struggling for a period of time. So that meant a lot to me, because that's a rarity, just that fearlessness. So when, you know, I would say more struggles started to creep in as he moved up to the upper minor leagues, I still had a lot of faith. And he, most importantly, had faith in himself. And he I knew he wasn't going to give up. There were some mechanical adjustments that needed to be made, but really a mental reset. And, you know, he's got a real engine at the plate. Mm-hmm. And now with guys like that, we've got others, you know, in our lineup as well. If not controlled correctly, it can really get out of whack. Mm-hmm. and not be right. And sometimes you just feel like you're lost. So he got that back on track, under control. We found a nice window to bring him up last year, and he was off and running. Did I expect him to do what he did? Not necessarily. But, you know, I can't say that I'm surprised either, just because of the talent that he brings to the table. And, you know, he's off and running this year as well.
1: It's a truly great story. All right, can you give us a hint as to when any of the other young, exciting guys might be coming up? Obviously, Teal's going to be back, as you mentioned, which is great news. But Brayden Montgomery, Hagen Smith, like any little hint of when Sox fans can expect those guys later this year?
0: Yeah, I mean, you know, when they're ready. I know it's cliche, you know, Brayden, for one, he just got to AAA. He's off to a nice start, got three hits last night, playing a really good center field. And, you know, we're very comfortable with him on the wings as well. There's going to be a pocket for him. There is. And Hagen, you know, the same thing is, you know, he was cruising through four innings his last outing and got to the fifth and got behind some guys and they tacked on some runs. But the stuff is real. I mean, you can look at the strikeouts, but the command, you know, does do need to improve and some consistency with some of his pitches. So once he locks that in, he'll be a great addition. To say that I've got a specific date in mind or anything like that, that's not true. They'll let us know and look forward to having him add to this group.
1: Do you know, in your playing career, the opponent which you had the highest career OPS against, do you know which opponent it was?
0: It's me personally?
1: You personally, yeah.
0: Jeremy Guthrie, maybe?
1: No, which team? Which team? Sorry, not pitcher. Oh, which team?
0: Is it the Cubs?
1: It's the Cubs. A 916 well, career OPS against the Cubs, Chris Getz.
0: Wow. Well, I guess I might have to suit up tonight, then.
1: I think you might. Just like osmosis.
0: I'll put together a contract.
1: Right. <for myself>. Run through the clubhouse.
2: A three-day.
1: Run through the clubhouse. You know, like one of your old bats. Everybody touch this right here. Here we go. Let's go. 916 career OPS. I love it.
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3: Let's get it going, folks. We're about just under 45 minutes away from first pitch of White Sox and Cubs. The network pregame show is going to begin in about 2 minutes from right now. I want to say thanks, as always, to our guest, Darren Jackson, hopping on board White Sox Weekly today. Thank you to Aiden O'Connor and Jake Santos back at our studios. The executive producer of White Sox Baseball is Brendan Riley. I'm Jeff Meller. And as I said, White Sox and Cubs pregame coverage starts in 2 minutes from right now on the ESPN 1000 Hard Rock Casino White Sox Network.
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